Welcome, everyone, to the Lounge Show right here at 94.7 FM, the brightest spot on the radio dial, and on the World Wide Web at WNHNFM.org. We're broadcasting from Concord, New Hampshire, and we're here every Wednesday from 5 to 6 p.m. in an encore presentation, Sunday mornings from 9 to 10 a.m. Well, today is a special day because it's June 3rd, and it's a special birthday for someone very close to me. Her name is Shay Cameron, and we're going to dedicate today's show to her. And she's got a couple of requests. We will throw them on a little bit later. We're going to hear two songs from Cher. I just got through watching her final performance when she was retiring back in the early 2000s. It was actually her farewell tour, and they recorded it and put it on DVD from Miami, Florida. And all I can say is I wish I'd been at that show, but watching it on a DVD was better than nothing. It definitely brought back a lot of great memories because I used to go to clubs and listen to a lot of dance music, and Cher was always someone we listened to, especially in gay clubs, because gay people are smart and they know what kind of music to listen to, especially to dance to. And happy Pride Month out there as well. Coming up this hour, we'll hear from Jane Mansfield. Also, as I mentioned, Cher. We'll hear from Tom Jones, Buddy Greco, Anne Margaret, France Gall. We'll also hear from Ray Anthony and his orchestra, and so many more. So don't go anywhere. We're going to have a blast on today's show. Coming up next, we're going to hear from Erskine Hawkins with Tippin' In. And right now, we're listening to our theme music from the Ernie Freeman combo, Rock House. Thanks so much for hanging out with me today on the Lounge.

bye-bye.

0: hỏi. 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
1: Hello. Yes, this is Jane, baby. You want what? A girl like me? What do I want?

That makes it. 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You're putting me on. What does that mean? Oh, you know that that makes...

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Too much.

You're in tune to The Lounge Show right here at WNHNLP, where we fill the gaps on the radio dial. We just heard a song from Jane Mansfield that was That Makes It. Before that, it was Gloria Wood, Hey Bellboy, Tipping In from Erskine Hawkins, and starting off the show, as always, was Rock House from the Ernie Freeman combo. Well, Jane Mansfield was born Vera Jane Palmer on April 19, 1933. She died in a traffic accident in 1967 on June 29th. She was only 34. That's really sad. She was an American actress, a Playboy playmate, and singer, and she was a sex symbol in the 1950s and early 60s. She was known for her numerous publicity stunts, her figure, and personal life, and she gained a reputation as Hollywood's smartest dumb blonde. I actually saw a documentary about her life on Netflix, and it was very interesting. Well, coming up next, we're going to hear a couple of tunes from Cher, and it's Shay's birthday today, so the two Cher songs are going out to her to wish her a happy birthday. And right now we're listening to Sounds Orchestral from, or actually that's what we're listening to, the band, and the song is Masquerade. And also coming up in a bit, we'll hear some music from Liza Minnelli. Keep it right here on The Lounge Show with Sweet Caroline.

I hope you enjoyed that set of music right here on the Lounge Show on WNHN. I'm Sweet Caroline, and we just heard from Buddy Greco with You're Driving Me Crazy. Before that, it was Tom Jones with Danny Boy. We also heard a double shot of tunes from Cher with Dark Lady and Way of Love. And today is Shay's birthday, so she had a request to hear some Cher, and we thought those two songs would be appropriate. So I'm glad I was able to put them on. It's a great day when you can hear from Cher. Well, Armando Joseph Buddy Greco was born August 14, 1926. He died on January 10, 2017. He was an American jazz and pop singer and pianist who had a long career in the U.S. and U.K. And his most successful single was The Lady is a Tramp, which sold over 1 million copies. During his career, he recorded over 60 albums. He conducted the London Symphony Orchestra and performed for Queen Elizabeth II and with the Beatles. He's always been one of my favorite singers, so I enjoy Buddy Greco. Coming up next, we'll hear from Anne Margaret. And right now we're listening to Ironside from the Allen II Orchestra. Well, don't worry, we still have time for more tunes for you. And also in this set, we'll hear from Liza Minnelli. And don't forget, you can check out our podcast. It's posted weekly on our website at WNHNFM.org. 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

I hope you're resting easy in a lounge chair and enjoying the sounds of the lounge show. Right now we're listening to Superfly from 1973 from the Synthesonic Sounds, and it's off a CD called Easy Lounge Counterculture. It's an interesting CD that I picked up a couple of years ago. We also heard from Lay Double Six, Scrapple from the Apple. It was Liza Minnelli for No One. We also heard from France Gall, Made in France. And starting off that set of music was Anne Margaret with The Best Is Yet to Come. Well, Lay Double Six, also known as the Double Six of Paris, was a French vocal jazz group established in 1959 by Mimi Perrin. And they actually used double tracking techniques to enhance and fatten the sound, very much like Brian Wilson of the Beach Boys did in the recording studio. The membership of the group varied from recording to recording, but the six members would all sing once to a recording track and then sing the exact duplicate performance again to a second track, doubling each individual vocal part. Singing in French, they perform jazz standards, particularly themes by Quincy Jones and Dizzy Gillespie, adding the poetic or humorous lyrics written by the imaginative Perrin. And they were inspired by several American groups, like the singers vocalized in the manner of instruments, reconstructing brilliant improvisations of saxophones, trumpets, or trombones. The group actually dismantled sometime in 1966 due to health concerns from Perrin, but then the group went on. Some of the members of the group went on to join the Swingle Singers, which notably reproduced the works of Bach in the jazz vocal style. So that was Lay Double Six. Coming up next is Leon Redbone with Seduced. And also we'll hear some music from the Postmarks with One Note Samba. Today is Shay's birthday, so we're wishing her a happy birthday and wishing her a wonderful year for the rest of the year, to have great health and be happy and have a lot of good things happen, because that's what it's all about. You know, there's a lot of people out there that are suffering right now, and just let them know that they are not alone. All right, let's get back to the music. Thanks for hanging out with me.

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Want a woman to take me out to dinner for two. 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Flirting with the thought of what flirting ought to do. Like to be real cool. Let her think about getting rid of me in bed. As a chat about Magna Carta, Puerto Vallarta.

positively certain, not compromising by no means. 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Want a woman to talk to me suggestively. Want to hear her say she'll be with me tomorrow morning, drinking hot jasmine tea. Wanted to make me laugh.

We've come to the end of the lounge show, and we just heard from the Postmarks with One Note Samba. Before that, it was Orchestra del Oro with Lolita Yaya. We also heard from Ray Anthony, I Don't Know Why. And we started off that set with Leon Redbone with Seduced. I'm going to leave you with one song before I leave. We'll hear from Horde Maria Berg with Melody de Amor. Again, happy birthday to Shay out there. And if anyone else is having a birthday, happy birthday as well. We'll see you next Wednesday at 5 p.m. And our show repeats this Sunday at 9 a.m. Thank you so much. Have a great one. Ciao.

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Hello, I am Maristela from Whispers of Departure, a show that explores the most natural and inevitable event in our life, dying. It airs every other Sunday, 10 a.m., and we interview the most amazing folk. So come break your heart open. I can't wait to have you here.

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And there was a tune that really grooved me. Oh, yes-siree, yes-siree, when I heard the bird. He was certainly making history down on 52nd Street. The musicians were scratching their heads and going on. You should have dug them. They were wondering how the yard was getting over, so once the passing all the time, they were swinging. Oh, yes-siree, I'm sure the fever readily steadily patting away when he started to play. Charlie Parker, a whole lot of soul. Charlie Parker. Music was like, he sat around picking masterpieces, then he'd up and write and play them. He was born in Kansas City, and it certainly was a pity that he never made lots of dough. Before it came, it's time to go. But he left a lot of swing in the air.

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Oh, don't it just amaze you, get you down inside, to think of how he had to live and then the way he died. Life was so unkind.

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1: You know, Harold Allen has a talent for making every performer feels like they own his songs. You know, really, he just writes such beautiful songs, and quite honestly and embarrassingly, I'd like to tell you that I feel that he didn't write this song for me, but I feel like I own this next song that I'd like to sing, because I love the song so much. The sun is full of liquor, the earth is full of wine, crickets doing nip-ups round the Columbine. The feeling is infectious, June is everywhere. Hearts light and windy, 'cause spring is in the air. Oh, what good

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I like great music, and I'd like to share it with you. My program is on the coolest public radio station, probably in the universe, Woo Woo 100.1 FM. It's called Matt's Movement Radio, and if you know what a double entendre is, you should totally check it out. It's on every other Tuesday from 11 to 1. That's all.

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And I'm gonna look for you at that party.

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Hi, it's Jamie Barnard from the Hand Standers. 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

In partnership with Northwest Michigan Works, BACON hosts the GED program in Benzie County. 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More information about the GED program is available at 231-882-9544, extension 114.

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1: You want to sing a song with Mother Carwin?
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0: Russian dictator has a slight lead over her progressive challenger, Roberto Sanchez, in Peru's presidential runoff.
1: In keeping with our democratic commitment, we have fulfilled our responsibility, and I urge all our fellow citizens to vote responsibly to save Peru and strengthen democracy. Let us respect the free vote and have the capacity to honor the agreements and the election results, always calling for democracy, justice, and social peace, and to move Peru forward.
0: We'll go to Peru, then speak with Pulitzer Prize-winning historian Greg Grandin. All that and more coming up. Welcome to Democracy Now!, democracynow.org, The War and Peace Report. I'm Amy Goodman. Iran and Israel exchanged fire overnight in the most serious escalation of fighting since a U.S.-Iranian so-called truce was declared in April. Just this morning, Iran said it's halting its attacks on Israel, saying, quote, if the aggressions and acts of mischief continue, including in southern Lebanon, much more severe and crushing actions than before will follow, unquote. Earlier, Iran had launched a wave of missiles at northern Israel, claiming it was in response to Israeli attacks near Beirut on Sunday. Israel responded with attacks on Iran, with explosions reported in Tehran, Tabriz, and Isfahan. The Israeli army also confirmed it struck a petrochemical plant in Mashhad. Israel attacked Iran despite President Trump telling Axios News on Sunday he planned to call Israeli Prime Minister Benjamin Netanyahu to urge him not to respond to the first wave of Iranian missiles. President Trump also told the Financial Times Netanyahu had no choice but to accept a deal with Iran, saying, quote, I call all the shots. He doesn't call the shots, Trump said. This morning, President Trump posted on Truth Social, quote, Israel and Iran must immediately stop shooting, unquote. This after the Pentagon's DIA, the Defense Intelligence Agency, recently raised the counterintelligence threat assessment for Israel to critical. Amidst growing concerns, Israeli spy agencies are eavesdropping on American negotiators working on a ceasefire deal with Iran. Israeli airstrikes hit Beirut's suburbs on Sunday, despite a U.S.-brokered ceasefire that was renewed just days earlier. On Saturday, Israeli attacks across southern Lebanon killed at least 10 people, including a brigadier general, a captain, and a Lebanese soldier. Since March, Israeli attacks have killed more than 3,500 people and displaced over a fifth of Lebanon's population. In Gaza, at least 7 Palestinians were killed and 15 others injured on Saturday when Israel's military bombed a large tent encampment in the heart of Gaza City. Children were among the dead and wounded. On Sunday, an Israeli strike on a police station and a vehicle killed at least 9 people and wounded 20 others. The attacks come despite last October's U.S.-brokered ceasefire. Since then, Israeli attacks have killed about 950 Palestinians. This is Abdul Salam Judah, the uncle of a Palestinian killed in an Israeli strike over the weekend.
2: We are ordinary citizens. We are looking for and asking for peace. We are neither calling for war, nor destruction, nor anything else. We are people who believe in a just peace.
0: In Ukraine, a Russian drone struck a nuclear fuel storage facility inside the Chernobyl exclusion zone Sunday, heavily damaging a fuel reception building close to where large amounts of nuclear material are stored. Ukrainian officials say radiation levels remain within normal range and no injuries were reported. The IAEA called the strike deeply concerning and said inspectors would visit the site. Meanwhile, in the Zaporizhzhia region, Russian-guided bombs hit a public transit stop in Balabin, killing 3 civilians and wounding 3 others. This is the principal of a local school.
3: A guided bomb was dropped near the education institution. The explosion was very powerful, as there were casualties. The school was severely damaged.
0: In France, U.S. Secretary of Defense Pete Hegseth used a D-Day anniversary ceremony at the American Military Cemetery in Normandy to attack European immigration policy, saying the continent is facing a new invasion.
4: Sadly, today, different European beaches are stormed by different dangerous ideologies. Beaches in Spain, in Italy, in Greece, and Bulgaria, boats and men arrive. When will European capitals do something about that invasion? Or is it too late? I pray not, and I believe not.
0: This comes as Pope Leo condemned rising European military spending to its highest levels since the end of the Cold War, calling it a betrayal of diplomacy. A federal lawsuit filed Saturday is seeking to block an Ultimate Fighting Championship UFC event scheduled for June 14th on the White House South Lawn, which happens to be President Trump's 80th birthday. The White House is branding the UFC event as part of the United States' 250th anniversary celebrations. The suit, brought by the Public Integrity Project on behalf of a Vietnam War veteran and a civic activist, argues the UFC fights would financially benefit President Trump and UFC President Dana White through promotional opportunities and stock holdings. The lawsuit cites a report that Trump bought $50,000 in stock in UFC's parent company. It also argues the Trump administration's approval violated National Park Service regulations prohibiting commercial sporting events on specific federal parklands, that Congress did not authorize the construction of a towering 600-ton steel arch on the South Lawn, and that no environmental review was conducted. President Trump stormed out of an interview with NBC News' Kristen Welker Friday after she questioned him about compensating the January 6 insurrectionists who attacked police, as well as whether he had any evidence for rigged elections. Trump had agreed to record the sit-down interview for Meet the Press ahead of an event in Wisconsin.
5: Your elections are crooked, and you're crooked, and Meet the Press is crooked, and so is ABC and CBS and CNN.
6: But Mr. President,
5: you're one-sided crooked networks. All right, let's call it quits, because I've had enough.
0: In more media news, Scott Pelley, the 60 Minutes anchor recently fired by CBS News, has accused editor-in-chief Barry Weiss of distorting news coverage to support false narratives being pushed by the Trump administration. In an interview with the New York Times, Pelley cited Weiss's intervention in a 60 Minutes segment on the killing of Renee Nicole Good in Minneapolis last January by a masked Border Patrol officer.
7: Barry Weiss sends an email to my boss, Tanya Simon. Two of the things in the email include, can we make the protesters look more violent? Now, I'm paraphrasing. I don't have the quote, but that's what was communicated to me. And the other thing was Renee Good's car. You need to describe her as driving toward the officer.
0: New Jersey Governor Mikey Sherrill has more than doubled New Jersey funding for a program that provides free legal services for low-income immigrants facing deportation. She also announced a rapid legal response initiative that'll provide immediate representation to immigrants jailed at Delaney Hall, the GEO Group's for-profit ICE jail in Newark. At least 90 people have been arrested at protests outside Delaney Hall over the past 2 weeks as prisoners inside hold a hunger and labor strike to protest inhumane conditions while demanding their freedom. One letter from a prisoner dated May 31st describes medical neglect, undrinkable water, expired and rancid food, unusable toilets, and poor ventilation. The prisoner writes, quote, "They constantly threaten to deport us, transfer us to punishment units, and move us from one detention center to another. They take photos of us in the dormitories without our consent and tell us that we have no rights here," unquote. Meanwhile, New Jersey prosecutors have charged an Essex County police sergeant with stealing about $10,000 worth of equipment from reporter Angelina Katsanis. The photojournalist dropped her camera bag and had to be hospitalized after she was attacked by police while covering a protest at Delaney Hall in May. In California, Three prisoners at a for-profit ICE jail in Adelanto were transferred to solitary confinement after they met last week with members of Congress to discuss their hunger strike. Prisoners launched the fast in May to protest medical neglect, rancid food and inhumane conditions. Democratic Congress member Judy Chu of Pasadena told the Southern California News Group she was horrified to hear about retaliation faced by the three men who she and Congress members Pete Aguilar and Jimmy Gomez visited last Monday. She said, quote, "The fact that they're being punished for speaking out about these conditions only underscores the cruelty and corrupt management of facility that's profiting off of their suffering," unquote. In Ohio, gunfire erupted Saturday afternoon at a street festival in Toledo, wounding 12 people. The victims ranged in age from 14 to 61. Authorities say a search for the shooters is ongoing. And the European Commission has warned Albania's government against violating the EU's environmental rules after members of President Trump's family proposed building a massive luxury resort on an ecologically sensitive stretch of the Adriatic coast. Ivanka Trump revealed plans for the real estate project last month when she told podcast host David Senra about how she had discovered a private island along a stretch of Albanian coastline while traveling aboard a yacht with her husband, Jared Kushner.
6: Boat, and we stopped for a swim. Effectively, that's how we found it. We swam to the islands. We went on a hike barefoot all the way up to the top, and we were just captivated.
0: The area is part of a protected wildlife reserve that's home to seals, flamingos, and turtle nesting sites. Politico reports officials in Brussels have warned failure to protect the region could jeopardize Albania's bid to join the European Union. On Saturday, thousands of protesters marched through Albania's capital, Tirana, to oppose the luxury resort and called on Prime Minister Edi Rama to resign.
8: Country. I don't want it to be sold to somebody else. It's dirty money. They discovered this island. What do you mean? It's been discovered. It's ours.
0: And those are some of the headlines. This is Democracy Now!, democracynow.org, The War and Peace Report. I'm Amy Goodman. In the most serious escalation since a U.S.-Iranian so-called truce was reached in April, Iran and Israel exchanged fire overnight. Iran launched a wave of missiles at northern Israel, saying it was in response to Israeli attacks near Beirut on Sunday. Israel responded with attacks on several areas of Iran, including the capital, Tehran. Earlier today, Iran announced it's halting strikes on Israel, but warned it'll carry out a more severe response if Israel continues to attack Lebanon. Israel attacked Iran despite President Trump telling Axios on Sunday that he planned to call Israeli Prime Minister Benjamin Netanyahu to urge him not to respond to the first wave of Iranian missiles. Iranian Foreign Ministry spokesperson Ismail Barahi spoke in Tehran earlier today.
9: America has direct responsibility in any action that the Zionist regime carries out in relation to violation of regional peace and security against Iran.
0: We're joined now by Trita Parsi, Executive Vice President of the Quincy Institute for Responsible Statecraft, author of several books, including Losing an Enemy, Obama, Iran, and the Triumph of Diplomacy. His latest piece for Responsible Statecraft is Iran Strikes Israel, Proving It Will Use Hard Power on Behalf of Lebanon. Why don't you elaborate on that? Were you surprised by this major violation of the so-called ceasefire between the U.S. and Iran? And what this says about how much power President Trump has over Netanyahu. He said he warned him not to do this, not to respond to Iran attacking Israel for Israel attacking Lebanon.
10: Thank you, Amy. It's good to be with you. I was not surprised by the Iranian attack on Israel. In fact, a couple of days ago, just before Trump had his first colorful conversation with Netanyahu, the Iranians had already signaled that they were about to strike Israel. They were probably 45 to 60 minutes away of doing so. That's when Trump intervened and the situation was diffused. So the fact that the Iranians were going to enforce their red line in Lebanon, I don't think was a surprise. And I think the U.S. government took it seriously as well. What is perhaps a bit surprising is the immediate reaction that Trump had, and of course then that the Israelis defied Trump's expressed wishes. And where that goes from now, we will have to see. But it's important to understand that what the Iranians were trying to do and what really worries the Israelis is that they were trying to extend their deterrence. They had already established their own deterrence in the sense that any attack on Iran clearly would be retaliated against. But now they were trying to say that even if the Israelis were to attack Lebanon, southern Lebanon, they would also face Iranian retaliation, which would be the first time in a very long time that a major power would put real hard power behind a warning or a deterrent against an attack by Israel on a third country. And this is part of what the Israelis are worried about, because if it suddenly means that they can no longer have that complete maneuverability in Lebanon, in Gaza, and elsewhere that they enjoy, that they are enjoying because the West is more and less enabling that to happen, they're politically defending it, etc. And for the last couple of decades, it has not been challenged by any regional state in a sincere or serious way. This appears to have been an attempt by the Iranians to challenge that, to establish this extended deterrence. And this is part of the reason why the Israelis have acted so aggressively against this attempt, as they call it, to establish a new equation in the region.
0: I mean, it's
10: because
0: interesting.
10: It would dramatically minimize Israel's maneuverability if it were to stand.
0: So Trump has spoken to Netanyahu. It's interesting that it's Iran first that says they're not going to attack Israel if Israel doesn't attack again Iran or, I presume, Lebanon. And is this Iran saying you can't have a side agreement that's being negotiated in Washington that excludes Hezbollah between Israel and Lebanon? It is part of the ceasefire, so-called ceasefire, with Iran.
10: The Iranians have from the outset said that if there is to be a ceasefire and an end to the war between the U.S. and Iran, then it has to be region-wide, meaning that it has to encompass Israel as well. If it doesn't, if Israel is unrestrained, it will have an ability to restart the war and the ability to drag the U.S. back into the war. Since the objective is to end the war and to end it in a durable manner, making sure that the Israelis cannot have the freedom of starting the war again or bombing Lebanon or other places has to be included. That is the Iranian perspective. The question is, if now when they are signaling that they're willing to back off, are they doing so in order to put pressure on the U.S. to now deal with Israel? Or are they doing so because they're regretting their attack and realizing that the Israelis would strike at them much harder? It remains to be seen exactly what the calculation is. But I don't think that the Iranian side is going to back off from its demand that any end to the war has to be region-wide and has to include Lebanon and Israel as well.
0: Talking about a ceasefire in Gaza and a ceasefire in Lebanon, can we still use that term, or should we be saying increase fire? I mean, we're talking about thousands of Palestinians and Lebanese dying since this so-called truce in both areas.
10: These so-called ceasefires that have been established in Gaza or in Lebanon are exactly what the region doesn't want, exactly what the Iranians at this point seem to be rallying against, because they're completely one-sided, they're Swiss cheeses of a ceasefire, and fundamentally unacceptable. And what their worry is that the U.S. would put some pressure on the Israelis to cease fire, and the ceasefire would only last a couple of days or so, and then slowly but surely, the Israelis would once again restart attacks against whether it is Lebanon or whether it is Gaza, and they don't want to see a scenario of that kind be repeated. And as a result, they're now using some of their hard power to essentially signal that any ceasefire, any end of the deal has to be complete. Otherwise, it will be a complete war instead of this kind of shameful situation you have right now, in which we call it a ceasefire, but more than 3,500 Lebanese have been killed in that so-called ceasefire.
0: So what do you expect to happen at this point? I mean, while President Trump has said he could be prime minister of Israel, in fact, how much sway does President Trump have over Netanyahu? I mean, can Netanyahu continue attacking Iran if Trump doesn't want him to, given the amount of weapons the U.S. gives and can withhold from Israel?
10: Without a doubt, just a phone call or some angry quotes to the media is not going to be enough to get Netanyahu and Israel to back down. If Trump is serious about restraining the Israelis, it has to be combined with a restriction of arms sales, sharing of intelligence, and other measures that enable the Israelis to conduct these attacks in the first place. I suspect that the Trump administration's calculation, however, is they do not want to have that massive fight with Israel about a real restraint on them unless they have a deal with Iran. It is not worth it for them to take a gamble and have that big fight with Israel in the hope of getting a deal with Iran, because then they may end up spending all of that political capital fighting the Israelis and still not get a deal with Iran. So I think the administration's position is that they will only do so if there is a deal with Iran. And the Iranian position is that there won't be a deal with Iran unless you prove your ability to restrain the Israelis.
0: Trita Parsi, I want to thank you for being with us, Executive Vice President of the Quincy Institute for Responsible Statecraft. We'll link to your latest piece, Iran Strikes Israel, Proving It Will Use Hard Power on Behalf of Lebanon. Coming up, we go to Maine to look at the campaign and controversies around Graham Plattner, the oysterman, Marine vet, progressive Democrat, who's seeking to unseat the Republican Maine Senator Susan Collins. Stay with us.

0: Landed by Sophia Sharai. This is Democracy Now!, democracynow.org. I'm Amy Goodman. Voters in Maine are heading to the polls Tuesday for a closely watched primary that could help determine whether Democrats retake control of the U.S. Senate. On the Republican side, Susan Collins is running unopposed as she seeks her sixth term in the Senate. On the Democratic side, 41-year-old Oysterman and Marine vet Graham Platner has led the polls for months, running as a progressive populist backed by Senators Bernie Sanders and Elizabeth Warren, Congressman Ro Khanna, and others. On the campaign trail, Platner's repeatedly targeted the billionaire class and called for a wealth tax, Medicare for all, and other progressive policies. In late April, Maine's Democratic Governor Janet Mills suspended her Senate campaign after polls showed Platner easily beating her in the primary. But Governor Mills never officially withdrew, and her name remains on the ballot. Since launching his campaign, Platner has faced numerous controversies, many stemming from his actions in the years after returning from fighting in Iraq and Afghanistan, a time when he says he was suffering from PTSD, post-traumatic stress disorder, and was self-medicating with alcohol. The initial controversies focused on old posts Platner made on Reddit and on a tattoo on his chest that resembled a Nazi symbol. Platner says he got the tattoo while on military leave in Croatia 20 years ago and has denied knowing about the design's association with Nazis. He's apologized for the social media posts, saying they were written at, quote, a time in my life where I was struggling deeply, unquote. In recent weeks, two more scandals emerged. First, it was revealed he'd sent sexually explicit text messages to at least six women after getting married in 2023. Then the New York Times published an article headlined, Several Women Who Dated Graham Platner Recall Unsettling Behavior, unquote. On Thursday, Platner, interviewed by Chris Hayes on MS Now, said this.
1: There are some allegations in this piece that I just want to be kind of unequivocal about are simply not true. Anything alleging physicality, anything alleging that I knew what my tattoo was, these are the statements of someone who's politically motivated. In this piece, there's a lot about my struggling, not being a good boyfriend, certainly self-medicating with alcohol. And I've been very upfront since the beginning of this campaign that that was a pretty dark period of my life after I came back from my combat service. And that's what that combat that's what that kind of life looks like. And so there are things in this that I absolutely will take responsibility for and have been speaking about openly for months now. But those serious allegations are just not true.
2: You did not grab her by the wrist. You did not put your hands on her shoulders. You did not push her into a room that you closed the door on. She's lying about that,
1: no.
2: Is what you're saying.
1: Yes, that is not true.
0: On Friday, Graham Platner campaigned in Bar Harbor, Maine, where he took aim at the nation's billionaires.
3: In the time in my life where that hard work ceased being enough, we have also watched the largest transfer of wealth from the working class to the ruling class in the history of this nation. In 1990, there were fewer than 80 billionaires in the United States. Today, there are over 900. I ask you, when you look around, do you see a state of Maine that is 10 times wealthier than 1990?
4: No!
3: Do we have 10 times the schools?
4: No!
3: 10 times the hospitals?
4: No!
3: Do our paychecks go 10 times as far?
4: No!
3: Do we have 10 times the free time?
4: No!
3: No. In fact, we have less. Fewer schools, fewer hospitals. Our paychecks run out earlier in the month, and we have less time because everybody's working harder.
0: Democratic Congressman Ro Khanna also spoke at the Graham Platner Bar Harbor rally on Friday. On Sunday, he appeared on CBS's Face the Nation, as was questioned about Platner by host Margaret Brennan.
5: Can he survive another scandal? You have 5 months here. Well, it depends what. I'm not, you know, I mean, obviously, if there was any evidence that comes out that there is actual domestic violence or assault, I have zero tolerance for that. I led the fight against the Epstein class, which has been a cover up for sexual abuse with Thomas Massie. I've been at the forefront of championing women's rights and rights of survivors. But here you have a case of someone who had a dark chapter in his life, who was in toxic relationships, was ashamed about it, who served this country. And the Maine voters are saying, look, let's give him some grace. And his focus is stopping these wars, and it's getting national health insurance, and it's taking on economic inequality.
0: To talk more about Graham Plattner's run for the Senate, we'll be joined by two guests. In a moment, we'll go to Portland, Maine, to speak with the anti-racist organizer Shea Stewart Boulay. But first, we're joined by Kim Villanueva, the national president of the National Organization for Women, PAC. Kim, thanks so much for being with us. Talk about the race, what you're concerned about, and why you're telling people to vote for Governor Mills, who actually, while she didn't pull out of the Senate race, she did suspend her campaign, and even with these controversies, didn't re-enter with rallies like Plattner is having right now to take on Senator Collins.
6: Right. Well, we endorsed Governor Mills very early in the race because of her record on women's rights and women's issues, and the fact that she has shown leadership over time. She's been a district attorney, attorney general, and a governor. And we feel that her record is the best and her leadership is the best to represent women.
0: So talk about your concerns with Graham Plattner right now. You heard, for example, Ro Khanna saying he's the leader on demanding respect for the women in the case of Epstein and the release of the Epstein files. But he is supporting Plattner right now for his progressive position.
6: Right. Well, we've also worked with Representative Khanna on the Epstein files and certainly defending the survivors of sexual violence and sexual abuse. In this situation, just because someone holds a progressive policy position doesn't excuse them from making or holding harmful views against women. Hate speech is hate speech. And so that's what NOW is about. We call out statements against women. We want women to we want people to respect women. We have a president who thinks it's okay to make nasty comments about women and make fun of women. And so when that happens, we call it out.
0: The question, one of the questions is, who can beat the Republican Susan Collins, who supported, for example, the nomination of and the confirmation of Brett Kavanaugh as Supreme Court Justice? Let me go to a clip right now. This is Graham Plattner speaking in Bar Harbor.
3: We are up against one of the most powerful political systems in the history of the world. It is a system of billionaires in special interests. It is a system of corrupted politicians like Susan Collins. Susan Collins, who for years has given up some charade that she's a moderate, that she stands up against her party, that she cares about her constituents more than she cares about those that donate money to her. We see through it. We see through the charade, and we see through it because of what she does. She voted to confirm Brett Kavanaugh, who, before he was busy dismantling the Voting Rights Act and taking voting rights away from black Southerners, he was busy getting down to the work he went there for, which was dismantling a woman's right to choose. And she told us that that was settled law. She looked him in the eyes and he told her that he would never do such a thing. Well, either she lied to us or she's a fool. Either way, you shouldn't be a United States senator from the state of Maine.
0: So that is Graham Plattner. Are you concerned that NOW's position could help elect Susan Collins?

0: From Maine over trans athletes, support for trans athletes. Mm-hmm. But right now, even as Governor Mills said she hasn't pulled out of the race, she only suspended it, it's not as if she is campaigning. What will that mean in the general election if she takes the position she does and Susan Collins vigorously campaigns?
1: Well, I think that by winning the primary will invigorate the campaign, and certainly people will come out and want to support anyone who's going to take on Trump and anyone who's going to help women, children, families. I mean, we're all suffering under the Trump regime. We have to do something. And we think that Janet Mills is the best person to lead us to do that.
0: Kim Villanueva, we want to thank you for being with us, national president of the National Organization for Women, PAC. To talk more about the Maine primary and Graham Plattner's campaign, we go now to Peaks Island off of Portland, Maine, where we're joined by the longtime anti-racism organizer Shea Stewart Boulay, the executive director of Community Change, Inc. Shea, thanks so much for being with us. A lot has come out on Graham Plattner, from the tattoo that he has emblazoned on his chest to the most recent New York Times expose on some of the women he was romantically involved with, questioning his behavior. Can you talk about your thoughts as Graham Plattner just had a major rally in Portland?
2: Yes, I can. Good morning, and thank you, Amy, for having me. I have so many thoughts. As someone who has been following the Plattner campaign really since that first day when that first video was released and was very cautiously enthusiastic, perhaps, about him, who then, after the initial revelations in October of the Reddit post and the tattoo, became quite skeptical. It was after then that I actually met up with Graham and we had a conversation. And over the course of the probably last several months, we've had a series of conversations and observations. And I think what's interesting about this race and about Graham is that in Maine, I would say a lot of people have a very different perspective of him than what the national media is showing. I think that despite his controversies, he is really speaking to the people of Maine at this moment. As I've been writing, and I wrote recently, it is estimated that one in two Mainers are struggling to make ends meet. Nationally, I think people think of Maine as this, you know, it's nicknamed vacation land. So people think that everybody here is probably quite prosperous. And actually, that's the opposite. It's a rural state. It's a state that doesn't have a lot of resources. It's a state where, honestly, it is not uncommon for people to work two or three jobs. Seasonal jobs. And so I think that, you know, one of the reasons people have continued to support Plattner despite these controversies is because for the first time in a long time, he makes people feel heard. I only recently heard him speak to an audience. Because my interactions with him had been primarily one-on-one, I had heard about how when he speaks to a crowd. But I have to say it was really interesting to experience hearing him and seeing, more importantly, the audience, how enthusiastic they were. At the same time, I live on Peaks Island, Maine. It's a predominantly very white little enclave island here. We have a few folks of color, and it's a community that people would probably think of as fairly prosperous, and yet he was really connecting with them. I think as a person, he is absolutely complicated and messy. There is no getting around that. He's a very complicated, messy individual who I think if these were more normal times, I think the campaign would have tanked probably several scandals ago. But I think that given the current reality of the country we're running in with the folks running in it, people are feeling a little bit more generous in forgiving his personal situations.
0: Let's hear Graham Plattner speaking last night in Portland.
3: We need to return to the politics of dreaming big. Woo! Because the challenges we face today, we can no longer afford to play around in the margins. We've been doing that, and it has failed us. We need universal health care in this country, Medicare for all,

0: We need universal child care. We need a public education system that provides high-quality education to every young American from kindergarten all the way through higher ed and trade schools. And we need a foreign policy that prioritizes international institutions and international law over the well-being of corporate interests.
1: So that's Graham Plattner speaking last night in Portland. If you can talk about the allegations of several women who he dated, one of them being a Republican operative. I mean, she says it herself. She runs Ladies for Kavanaugh, now the Supreme Court justice. The significance of this and what the allegations are. And those who say it's not enough to say he suffers from PTSD. Certainly, Rokana talked about the damages of war. And Plattner himself talks about what it means that war is violence and how veterans have suffered. But that you have to take responsibility for how you act afterwards.
2: Yes, yes, you do. Like many folks, I read the piece in the New York Times a few minutes after it dropped, and I will say I really struggled initially with what I was reading. I think for me, I believe in restorative justice. The nature of the work that I do just within the world of anti-racism work allows for restorative justice. And so life is not an either or, it's more of a both and really asking for myself, Do I believe that people even deserve a second chance? First and foremost, these are serious allegations. I don't think there's no excuse for the harm that he caused these women. I think that if I were to say one thing, I would love to hear him speak more about ways in which he can make amends to the women he's harmed. He needs to be held accountable to those women. At the same time, we find ourselves in this very, very awkward situation in the state of Maine and really in the state of the country. 18 months into this second term of Trump, we have watched our country turn upside down in ways that we have never imagined. And so we find ourselves with, in the case of the Maine Senate race, we have a candidate who most certainly inspires people. I know when I went to his public event here on Peaks, I saw young folks of color who had taken the ferry over just to hear him speak. We also, and I'm sorry, I just completely lost my thought there. I think that we have to reckon with the reality of war and violence. I was thinking about this morning, knowing that, you know, this would probably be a part of the conversation. In some ways, I see Plattner as sort of the result of this country, that we send people to war, they come back, and then we don't do a lot for those people. But more than that, when we talk about violence, in this case, there is personal violence, but then we also have state violence. We have someone who went to war suffering from the effects of state violence who has now inflicted violence upon folks personally. And so it really becomes a very messy situation in terms of how do we reckon with that? How do we figure out how to go forward? I think in this moment, what's hardest for people to gather and to understand, and it most certainly is something that I've struggled with given everything that we've seen going on in this country, is the fact that historically we've expected our politicians, we've held them to a certain standard. We've expected certain behavior. And I would say, you know, in the years since Trump, all of that has been turned upside down. I think over on the left, we've held ourselves to a standard that we don't want to be anything like those folks. And so here we have this person who is a messy, walking contradiction. On the one hand, he has values in terms of what he's putting out there that speaks to us, but his personal life is messy. So it's one of those, what do we do? And in this moment, I ask myself, do we discard him? I know your previous guest spoke a lot to his opponent, Janet Mills, who suspended her campaign and is now, you know, last week reminded us all that she is still on the ballot. And I know as a Mainer of color, I don't see her track record as being quite as rosy as somebody on a national level might. Just a couple of things I wanted to mention. Just recently, she vetoed LD 1911 this year, which was the clean slate law, which really would have given folks with a criminal background in certain cases a second chance. There was also the other veto that she did, LD 307, which would have placed a moratorium on state and local governments issuing permits for data centers. As we know, the conversation of data centers is really big across the country. Those two vetoes alone for many, many Maine voters really were a turnoff. So, again, the national perspective on Janet Mills versus the reality on the ground are two different things. And I think for many people, Maine voters, that's left people really conflicted. I mean, we do have two other candidates, a write-in candidate who, of course, isn't on the ballot, but has been campaigning really hard. And then we have one other gentleman on the ballot, David Costello, who many people just don't know who he is. So Mainers find themselves in a really tough situation in terms of this is a person who is saying the things that we want to hear. And at the same time, we're hearing these allegations in their personal life that are pretty disturbing. I can say that when it came down to my deciding whether or not I wanted to support him, I knew if there were any criminal allegations, that was not something I was going to do. I'm still not comfortable with what I've heard. At the same time, it feels like while we can say, is it an excuse, the PTSD from the war, it is also a reality that many people returning from war do face.
1: Shay Stewart-Boulay, I want to thank you for being with us, longtime anti-racism activist in Maine, executive director of Community Change, Inc. Coming up, we go to Peru, where Keiko Fujimori, the daughter of Peru's former imprisoned dictator, has a slight lead over her progressive challenger, Roberto Sanchez, in Peru's presidential runoff. Stay with us.

yes, yes, only if I turn her loose tonight.

0: You know that doggone bite by Rising Stars Fife and Drum Band at the Brooklyn Folk Festival. This is Democracy Now!, democracynow.org. I'm Amy Goodman. Peru's presidential runoff is too close to call. After voters took to the polls Sunday in a heated election between the daughter of a former imprisoned dictator, her name, Keiko Fujimori, and a leftist lawmaker, Roberto Sanchez, Peruvian election officials warned final results could take up to a month to confirm. The latest ballot count this morning showed Fujimori leading by just about a percentage point ahead of Sanchez, according to Reuters. Sanchez spoke from Lima Sunday.
1: Graham went to Iraq.
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3: In keeping with our democratic commitment, we have fulfilled our responsibility, and I urge all our fellow citizens to vote responsibly to save Peru and strengthen democracy. Let us respect the free vote and have the capacity to honor the agreements and the election results, always calling for democracy, justice, and social peace, and to move Peru forward.
0: Keiko Fujimori is the daughter of Peru's late U.S.-backed ruler, Alberto Fujimori, who was convicted and imprisoned on crimes against humanity committed during his regime from 1990 to 2000. Peru's reeling from a period of political turmoil, with Sunday's runoff marking the ninth time Peruvians take to the polls to elect a new president in just 10 years. The entire Latin American region is experiencing one of its sharpest political shifts to the right in recent years, as President Trump aggressively intervenes, expanding attacks against leftist governments while backing a series of right-wing candidates in recent presidential elections, including in Colombia and Honduras. Meanwhile, Mexican President Claudia Sheinbaum has also accused far-right sectors in the U.S. of coordinating with domestic groups to destabilize the Mexican government. For more, we go to two guests. In Lima, Peru, we're joined by Gustavo Guerra Garcia Picasso, a Peruvian economist and public policy expert who's held various high-level government and academic positions over the past 20 years. Here in New York, we're joined by Greg Grandin, Yale University history professor, Pulitzer Prize-winning author. His latest book, America America, A New History of the New World, now available in paperback. His new piece for the New York Review of Books is headlined The Education of Pope Leo XIV. We welcome you both to Democracy Now! Let's begin with Gustavo Guerra Garcia Picasso. Talk about what has happened and if you've been surprised by how close this runoff is and who Sanchez and Fujimori are.
4: Thanks for the invitation. I'm very glad to be here with your audience. Well, Keiko Fujimori, she's not leading the voting count. The last counting of votes that we have, what we call the quick count of the votes, Roberto Sanchez is leading by 50.3% against 49.7% of Keiko Fujimori. So as this kind of quick counting votes has a very big sample, all indicates that Roberto Sanchez will be the next president of Peru.
0: So talk more about, I mean, a daughter of a father doesn't necessarily represent her father's politics, but in this case, in fact, does Fujimori represent her father?
4: Yes, Fujimori represents her father. And in the last years, democracy has been undermined by constitutional changes led by her that have disrupted the balance of powers and allowed one branch of government to capture several independent branches. Now the president can be removed from office in a month, a week, or even a day, and it's urgent that reforms must be implemented quickly to restore a presidential system with check and balances and to reduce political instability. No? And the responsibility of these new problems is Keiko's constitutions of 2024.
0: And can you talk about Sanchez's position and particularly his support for indigenous people? Sanchez thanking the support of the Quechua, the Aymara, the Amazonian peoples, of farmers, teachers, shopkeepers, transportation workers, and young people.
4: Roberto Sanchez is the leader of the poor in Peru. We have now a result that shows us a divided society, the coastal cities from Lima northward versus the rest of the country, the interior versus Lima, the poor versus the wealthy. Now the government of the Together for Peru party must carefully reconcile the country by closing divides and solving problems. Obviously, Roberto Sanchez is representing, no? The votes of the poor and the votes of the vast social majority of the country.
0: And has President Trump had an effect on the Peruvian elections, Gustavo?
4: Not really. I think the government of the United States is having an effect on some public policies, like the pressure for buying military airplanes, or the pressure for building a military base close to Lima in Callao, in the Callao province. But I think the American administration has been very cautious in not interfering with the electoral process of Peru.
0: That certainly is not true for the rest of Latin America, President Trump's role. But first, Professor Grandin, I wanted to ask you about this piece you wrote in the New York Review of Books, The Education of Pope Leo XIV. As a young missionary in Peru, the Pope witnessed a war on liberation theology and was indelibly stamped by the movement's commitment to the poor. Start in Peru and then go broader to Latin America.
5: Well, regarding Pope Leo's piece, Peru in many ways was the cradle of liberation theology, that current within Catholicism that radicalized the church, that committed the church to the poor and to promote political change, even radical political change, with many nuns and priests and lay people joining insurgencies or joining social movements. And Leo at the time, Father Bob Prevost, from Chicago, from a kind of peace Catholic background, was very much influenced by this tradition. And he allied with Pope Francis, who at the time was the Archbishop of Buenos Aires. And they, in many ways, they worked together to push back against the kind of Vatican attempt to undermine liberation theology. And they pushed back very effectively. They really kind of contained Opus Dei within Peru. I mean, Leo's tenure in Peru over the course of 20 years corresponded to Pope John Paul and Joseph Ratzinger, who became Pope Benedict's campaign to isolate and undermine liberation theology. And then Leo was appointed bishop by Francis, and then he presided over a kind of rollback of the rollback. So in many ways, that's shaping his moral vision, his humanism. It comes in many ways out of Latin America.
0: It's interesting. The world, in some ways, you can watch the tension between Pope Leo and President Trump, as they also take on each other.
5: Yeah.
0: But in Latin America, in these last minutes we have, talk about the rightward shift, Professor Grandin, and talk about President Trump's role from Peru to Honduras, Mexico, and beyond.
5: Yeah. The best way to think about it is compared to the Middle East. In the Middle East, the war in Iran, an unforced era, which has led Trump to a kind of box himself in with no exit strategy, unwilling, unable to restrain Israel as it goes into Lebanon, as it meddles in Syria. It's a disaster and it's a fiasco. Latin America is exactly the opposite. You see a kind of full spectrum press on the whole continent. Like, this is not a country, maybe apart from Uruguay, where the United States isn't actively involved in the internal politics. And you see what's being put into place is the full spectrum of hard power. We have regime change in Venezuela, lawfare. We're seeing the United States allying with militaries, trying to expand as the military military footprint of the United States in Peru, in Ecuador, relaunching the war on drugs? What's at stake with the election in Peru, the election coming up in Colombia? Is really, if Trump wins those countries and back for the United States, that we're going to see a full-on re-escalation of the war on drugs, Plan Colombia, which was devastating for the countries involved. Devastating for Colombia, and that is explicitly the plan. In Mexico, the United States is using a combination of CIA covert ops in the north and lawfare in order to box in Claudia Sheinbaum. In many ways, Claudia Sheinbaum stands as a polar opposite of Bukele in El Salvador. Sheinbaum and Bukele are the two most popular presidents in Latin America, and they represent polar opposite political projects. Right, Bukele is basically this dystopian project of eliminating due process and filling mega prisons and basically serving as a receptacle for the United States' castoffs, and Sheinbaum is trying to resurrect a kind of Mexican humanism, a Latin American humanism, a universalism through economic redistribution. But, you know, she's her room for maneuver is tight. Cuba is really just the tip of the iceberg. It really is a kind of unprecedented.
0: We have 20 seconds.
5: Okay. It really is an unprecedented program of regression that we're watching in Latin America and quite, in many ways, we must admit, effective and successful.
0: Greg Grandin, Yale University history professor, Pulitzer Prize-winning author. His latest book out in paperback, America America, A New History of the New World. And Gustavo Guerra Garcia Picasso, Peruvian economist and public policy expert, speaking to us from Peru. That does it for our show. I'll be in Sheffield and England Friday night for the screening of the film about Democracy Now!, Steal the Story, Please. And next week in Belfast on Tuesday night for Ireland Docs. That does it for our show. Go to our website, democracynow.org. I'm Amy Goodman.
6: Good morning. Hey, there I am. Good morning. Friends and neighbors, you're listening to WUWU LPFM 100.1, Frankfort, Michigan. Frankfort, Alberta. There, I got it in. 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You can call us or text at 231-774-6360. All right. Over the course of the morning, I'll try to share with you what's going on around the community. I'll tell you what's going on around here is a lot of effort to make a welcoming space for everyone. Come on down and check it out. The Alberta Heritage Center in what used to be the Alberta Mercantile, and before that, the Alberta Library. So come on down, say hi. We need to get you on the radio because it's your radio station. All right.

All right, there's Corky Siegel. And the, what's the name of the act? It's Corky Siegel's Chamber Blues. How nice. I've got to dig into that and find the vocalist's name. Because there ain't no lyrics on that song. But without the Shadoobie, oh yeah, it's just not the same. It's wonderful. I will share with you now. Let's take a quick look at the weather. This is fascinating to me. As most of you know, it's dry out, and it's starting to warm up. There's actually a little bit of science in this discussion of how dry it is out, but let's not get into that. We won't go down the hole. Vapor pressure differential rabbit hole. But it sure is dry out now. It was warm and breezy overnight, so that dried it out even more. And man, is that ever going to turn around. Late this evening, we're looking at showers moving in. So high temperatures today, in away from the lake, mid-70s, pushing 80. At the lake shore, low to mid-60s. We'll have a nice breeze. It's going to be a little bit east of south, but mostly a south breeze. And the humidity is going to come up. So it'll start to get maybe not sticky. If you go downstate 100 miles, it'll be sticky. So anyway, this evening, as these clouds build in, we're going to start seeing chances of showers pretty late. It'll be dark out before that starts. And the amount of rain that we should expect before midnight is not that much. And again, temperatures, you know, at least 70 and maybe into the low and mid 70s, even though it's cloudy out. Tomorrow, we're going to get some rain. We're going to get us about a half an inch of rain is what the dudes are saying. Temperatures coming down just a wee bit. And then Wednesday looks to be a dry day. Still not much in the way of sunshine, but a little bit more rain and clouds. And the breeze is not going to be outrageous Wednesday. Now, Thursday, friends, we're supposed to get us some rain, another half inch then. And Friday morning, it'll finish up. So as we go through the week, I'm interested in how much it rains. I have a rain gauge. So don't run the sprinkler into the rain gauge. Or at least empty that darn thing out so that you know how much it's rained. And then you and I can talk on the radio about how much it rained. And that'll bore everyone but me. Hey, what is going on around the community? Before I start playing crazy music that is apropos of not much, let's take a look at a couple of the things going on around the community. Why, just today, June 8th, the Heritage Center and WUWU are going to, we've got a thing going on later today at Grow Benzie at 6 p.m., it's Tom Paine Day. It's a celebration of Thomas Paine, who is one of the people responsible for this country, which started 250 years ago. He was a great thinker and writer, and as was the case back then, it seems, there are some pretty independent, clear-thinking guys around, guys, women, whatever. We weren't bombarded with YouTube videos making you feel bad or making you feel, you know, good. People had to experience the world around them and their fellow man, you know, live in their community and sort it out their own selves without talking heads telling them what to think. So anyway, Tom Paine was one of the great thinkers and writers on the subject of liberty and democracy. So we'll be celebrating Tom Paine later today over at Grow Benzie. Everybody knows where that is, 5885 on Frankfort Highway, Benzonia. That's their address. So Google that up and get there if you're new to the area. So we'll have Tom Paine Day going on later today. And a couple more times later this month, we'll have follow-up book discussions. So details on that will follow. I'm just going to look around here.
a little bit more at a couple of the cool things going on. Of course, over at Grow Benzie, later this month on the 19th, Grow Benzie is going to have their Live in the Hoop House. It's kind of their big annual once a year hoo-ha party, you know, and they'll raise some money for all of the cool stuff that Grow Benzie does. So get that on your schedule. That'll be Friday, June 19 in the evening. 6:30 is when they'll open up, and the music by Barefoot, one of the hot local outfits that we all love, is going to start at 7:30. So mark that down. I can tell you that the next day is going to be Spirit of the Woods Music Festival in Brethren. I'm glad they're not on the same day. And starting next week, a week from today, we'll have Jammin' Mondays. So right now, the Jammin' in Alberta, I guess, is up to me. Well, let's see if I can. I'm going to use some machinery here, so wish me luck. Let's see if this goes. I want to play something by The Clash.

0: Okay. That was not an American artist. That was Nina. But I just love that song. I always have. And, you know, there's a message if you can get past the dance beat. And that's cool. Okay, what's going on? I'm just scanning for things to share with you. And, of course, I had some really profound thoughts earlier this morning as I was walking through tall grass, hoping to avoid ticks and cow pies simultaneously. And I think I did okay on that account. So what do we have here? Look at this. Surf rescue training coming to Frankfurt. Now, this is really a good thing. Some of you may know somebody who is one side or the other of a rescue out of the surf at Frankfurt story. I know a couple of them. And, you know, we'll lose a couple of people around the Great Lakes every year. So this is an important subject. Friday, June 12. That's later this week. Yeah, later this week at 6:30 at the Frankfurt Public Beach. Water safety and surf rescue training. This is a genius thing to put together at this time of year. The lake may be a little bit cool, but that's fine. Now, the photo that I see that I'm looking at on the poster shows calm water. And, you know, don't be fooled. Even when the lake is not angry, having to get in there and fish out a friend or a stranger could very well happen. Of course, certainly we think of it in rough weather. So this is just a fabulous program getting put on. Who is the main instigator? Sleeping Bear. They use some kind of wacky script on their logo. Sleeping Bear Surf. Crystal Lake Surf. Whatever, it's too far away for me to see accurately. But there are some sponsors for it, including, hey, Stormcloud. Yeah, I can read that from across the room. Friday, June 12. That's this Friday. Son of a gun. My son gets out of the Navy that day. He's not going to make it in time. We think he's a good swimmer because they threw him in the pool a few times in the Navy. Anyway, Friday, June 12, 6:30 at the Frankfurt Public Beach. Get on down there. And even if you're not going to get in the water, get on down there and learn up everything you can about this. What a fabulous thing that is. All right. Speaking of fabulous, hey, here's something from Benzie Shores District Library. What do we have here? Summer reading program, Summer Reading 2026. This, I think, is geared for young people, but this is great. Parents, take your young ones in there and just, you know, open up a book and see what happens. It can only be good. Family story time starts Mondays, June 15. That's a week from now. It'll run from June 15 through August 10. And there's destination story time 3 weeks in, two in July and one in August. So that'll be fun. Tuesdays at 2, family programs. Crafts, activities, games, and more, Tuesdays at 2 p.m., starting June 16, again, this is next week, into August. So that'll be fun. Holy cow. And then what do they have Fridays? At Mineral Springs Park, Fridays at 10:30 a.m., not this next week, not this week, but the one following, June 19 through August 14, Move, Dance, Listen, and Craft at Mineral Springs Park. So that'll be fun. The Benzie Shores District Library, always doing something cool. So that's a big part of what we mean to do here on the morning show at WUWU. The call letters named the show, right? It's What's Up With You. So we try to keep you up to date with what's going on around the community. I had the good fortune over the weekend of spending a few minutes talking to one of the newer programmers who's come in. And honestly, I don't know when to tell you to listen to him. Of course, you want to keep your radio tuned to 100.1, where you can hear your friends on the radio and, you know, just all manner of cool stuff. And I was telling young Aaron, super cool guy here in the community, who helped out Sunday, I believe, working on this little stage area that we've got on the backside of the Heritage Center. Aaron McVay, who I think likes the Rasta music. And I was telling him about, and it's a very short song, and I'm going to play it here. It's called Double Barrel by Dave and Ansel Collins. I used to hear this back in the day on Top 40 Radio out of Chicago. That's how old I am. And I just, I can never shake this song. It's always in there. So this goes out to Aaron McVay. Here you go, buddy.
1: I am the magnificent. I'm back, but the shaker was so boast, most tunnering.

Well, what's more American than music from Memphis in the middle of this country? A little Curtis Mayfield there. Oh, my gosh. So what's going on around here? Oh, I just dug up some more stuff. Let me share this here with you. Benzie Conservation District, one of my favorite outfits around here. What does this thing tell us here? In June, it's the merch sale. Be cool, like me, and get yourself a whole bunch of BCD t-shirts. I have one for every day of the week, I think. I like to flaunt that. Speaking of conservation districts, I'll get into that later. So anyway, they've got cool stuff over at the Benzie Conservation District. Their home is still in downtown Beulah. They haven't moved yet, even though they're busting out of that building. John and his gang have so much going on that I don't know how they fitted in there. I went and got some wildflower seeds from them the other day. They keep a couple of different mixes on hand all the time. So a great way to do something nice for the pollinators of the world, who we kind of like, is get some. They've got a prairie mix, and they've got some other, I think they call it pollinator mix, which I think is what I got over there. They've got t-shirts. They've got just, you know, they're cool people, and they got cool stuff, and they got cool things going on. In July, let's see, on the 1st, they're going to have a guided paddle on Lake Ant. So I think probably going to have to bring your own watercraft. I don't know. And they'll buzz around Lake Ant and identify plants in the lake. I'm sure there are a couple of stinkers in the bunch, you know, some non-natives. But, of course, there will be a lot of native plants, too. So, you know, water conservation, friends, it's a big deal. Check out Benzie Conservation District July 1st for the Paddle and Plant ID event. In August, they've got a summer celebration going on. Oh, that'll be at Storm Cloud in the 5 to 8 in the evening. That's in August. So we'll keep you up to date as that approaches. They'll have another native seedling sale at the end of summer. That'll be great. And a guided paddle on the North Branch of the Platte. Huh, that'll be cool. They're going to get involved with some snorkeling 101, have a couple of river sweeps on the Betsy and the Platte rivers to fetch up garbage and all that. Oh, that'll be good. So there's your Benzie Conservation District at Lake Ann. We've got a promo thing here from, it doesn't say what entity brought us this, but they've got some ongoing events up in the Lake Ann area. Community yoga Tuesdays at 9 out at the Elmira Town Hall. Drop-ins.

pancake breakfast, fire department, or the Lions Club. There's a Lake Ann 5K run June 18th. Going to have to gear up for that, folks. Get out there and get some miles in and get ready. What do they got? Junk in the trunk? What is this about? At the Elmira Historical Society? Is that where you bring stuff down? We should look into that. We should track somebody from Lake Ann down and get them in here to explain that all to us. Oh, well. Well, I'm going to dig around a little bit more and get back to you. Right now, I'm going to play some more American music. I'm going to get out of the U.S. a couple of times this morning, but mostly I'm going to stick with some of that good old American music to celebrate the 250th birthday of this here country. And who better to celebrate America than the Barkays?

Talk about American. What's more American and patriotic than Sylvester Stone? That guitar playing, piano playing maniac from down in Texas and Oakland. What a story that guy had, has, is. Anyway, Stand by Sly. You gotta love that. If that don't get you moving, oh my gosh. Hey, before we move on, I dug around here in the old credits on this Corky Siegel's Chamber Blues CD jacket and got me some information. The young lady who does the vocal tag at the end of the song that we use as a theme here, The Unfinished Jump, her name is Catherine Hughes, and she's also a violin player all over this darn thing. As it turns out, in this chamber blues outfit that this guy Corky Siegel put together, it was with the West End String Quartet and Frank Donaldson. Oh, these guys are something else. Yeah. The West End String Quartet, if you can find them out there somewhere. I don't know what town they're from. Their current members include Corrine Stillwell, Catherine Hughes, Richard Halajian, and Jill Kading. All right, so give Catherine Hughes credit for doing cool stuff occasionally with her voice. Cool. So I'm going to walk out in the other room. We've got coffee down here, folks, and I changed out the dog water. And we've got it all. What we don't have is a big trailer in the way. Bill came and got that earlier. He made a whole bunch of progress out back. And Aaron was down here working with him. And I don't know who all. So come on down. There's still a little bit more fussing around the place to do. I got coffee. I got some lousy brand muffins. I got some other goodies. Check it out. It's our community radio station. And we're just looking forward to meeting you and getting you involved. So now, oh, hey, I got Dave Alvin here for you.

Okay. So Dusty was not an American girl, but she did come over to Memphis and make one of the great records ever recorded in pop history. Of course, Dusty in Memphis. So there's Dusty with Don't Forget About Me, Baby. Let's see here. I'm looking up. I just got a message in over the transom, as they say, that there's a new online county calendar available at www.benzylive.com, something like that. I really hate to encourage people to use devices because this is one of the, you know, we're addicted to it, we're using it, and believe me, friends, it's not, ultimately not good. You get a little bit from it, and you give a lot to it. So anyway, there I am, saying don't do it, and I did it. Because I wanted to share with you what's going on at the Gathering Place this week. Lunch at the Gathering Place. It's pretty darn cheap for seniors. And if you go there as a, you know, caregiver, ride giver with a senior, it's cheap for you too. If you just walk in off the street, it's still pretty darn cheap. Reasonable is a better way to say that. Today's menu anyway. Freshly made submarine sandwich bar, crispy potato chips, raspberry carrot salad, and cranberry applesauce. So that's today's menu over at the Gathering Place, served 11:30 till 1. You can hang out after 1, but they're trying to be done serving at 1. Now, there is news on the street that they're going to stumble into. No, that's the wrong way to say that, too. A little bit better, larger accommodations because they really do pack them in over there. So anyway, sub sandwich bar today, tomorrow, the loaded mac and cheese. And of course it'll be vegetables alongside that seasoned beef taco bar Wednesday. You get the shredded barbecue chicken sandwich on Thursday and that popular roast beef with herbed mashed potatoes for Friday. Next week, Monday, it's the five cheese stuffed manicotti. So that's all going on today over at the Gathering Place. I recommend it. It's a great place to hang with your friends. I'm going to sneak in a couple more tunes here before the top of the hour, and I better hustle to do it. So here we go. This is one of the greatest pieces of songwriting ever done by an American artist. Friends, if you like rock and roll, you, as I, am one of Chuck's children.

Oh, I better do this now because the time is right. I'm going to interrupt your musical experience here and let you know that you are listening to WUWU 100.1 LPFM, Frankfort, Alberta, community radio from Northwest Michigan for Northwest Michigan and the world. If you want to get the app and all of that, and I recommend it. Hey, talk about what's going on. I haven't yet even mentioned that this coming Saturday, we're going to have the big thing down here in Alberta, the grand opening of the Alberta Labor Heritage Center. And you can come in. We want you to come in. I don't know that there's going to be cookies. I shouldn't speak for that if I'm not going to make them myself. But it's going to be a hoo-ha. So I don't think it'll start early in the morning because Dave, you know, it takes a little bit of coffee to get Dave going. But next Saturday, the 13th, friends, we're opening up and we're really trying to get to know you, to draw you in and share with you community radio. And, you know, get you hooked. Let me say that. Okay. I'm going to shut up and get back to music now. This will be Linda Lindell out of Memphis. And what a man.

Well, there you go. There's some American music. What's more American than Albert Lee playing a Fender guitar? Man, I just don't know. Roseanne Cash with one of the best things you could ever spend money on. My baby thinks he's a train. One more quick look at the weather. And of course, don't forget, you got to go over to Grow Benzie this evening and check us out with Tom Paine Day. You'll learn a bit, and I think you'll enjoy it. Tom Paine, one of the founders of this country. Taking a quick look again at the weather, cloudy today. Breeze is not going to be much to speak of. Let me see here. What are we forecasting for wind? It's going to die right down north, if there is any, this afternoon. And tomorrow the same. Not really as windy as we've seen here lately, but we are going to enjoy, at least I will, a little bit of rain. Late tonight it'll start, and we'll get, you know, the forecast says a couple of tenths before midnight tomorrow. 3/4 of an inch, maybe. So dump out that rain gauge so you can play along with us. Keep track. It's like the baseball announcers say, if you're keeping score, and, you know, I do, it's of interest to me. We're forecast to get somewhere in the neighborhood of 2 inches over the course of this week. Earlier this morning, it looked like it might be more. And the way that rain falls anymore, it's pretty erratic and spotty. You might get quite a lot. And count yourself lucky if you do. It'll keep your garden going. Oh, my gosh. Stuff going on in the community. How about stuff going on in your backyard? I helped my wife, Sharon, get her just cute little garden effort for the year put together over this last week or so. And it's going to be just nice. I hope she really enjoys it. She can have a little chair and a little table. And she'll make some nice salads and have some flowers. It's going to be just great. And I think we've got it deer-proof. I've got my own chaos garden. And chaos gardening, we've got to dig into that subject. That's actually a concept, the chaos garden. And I have out at the, I've got sort of a chaos zone nearby the pasture that I graze a few cattle on. So, you know, I got some cow manure and some biochar and a bunch of leaves that I've been given over the last decade and a half. And I've turned some of it into a garden space. And I've done some chaos gardening. And open pollinated seeds, of course, are going to give you regenerated plants that are true to, you know, the parents. When you get hybrid seed, and I'll admit I've done a good bit of that, just throwing stuff onto my pasture to see if it'll generate in sort of a non-interventionist way. When hybrid seed matures, gets pollinated, and regenerates, it's not going to be true to the, you know, to what it was. I mean, witness that in your own garden. If you let tomato seeds rot or tomato seeds stay in your garden and regenerate, you're going to get some weird stuff the next year, because this hybrid business really is quite a genetic enterprise. So anyway, I was nibbling this morning on some, I can't figure out if it's mustard or turnip, regenerated hybrid stuff, but it's very young growth, so it's just as sweet as can be on the first couple of times you gnash it in your teeth, and I can't tell if it's mustard or turnip. It's one of those two, because it's got some zip on the finish, as they say. Pretty spicy. So I'm looking forward to seeing that come up, and I've thrown on some other stuff. I like my brassica, my Eaton greens.
Well, enough of that. I'm saying get your garden put in, and, you know, you need some biochar in your garden. And there's going to be a super cool biochar event with the Lake Mason County Conservation District. I'll tell you about that in a few minutes. Let's shut me up and play some more good American songs by, I've got a few women artists punched up in the queue, and I think you're going to enjoy this. So here we go. More music.

Well, there you go. I hope you enjoyed that. Don't say I never play anything by the girls. There's some awful good American music out there. No matter men or women or genre, it's all super cool. And I'm going to get back to playing some of my favorite songs for you in just a moment. But I got to share with you, I think I may be fixing to have a good week. I think some good things might happen. For one thing, I just got off the phone with Max's up in Traverse City, and the washer part that I desperately need is sitting right there, and Sharon had to go to town and do some errands. So this could work out real good. I got a deep and abiding interest in clean socks because I get them dirty pretty often. Anyway, good things are happening this week. Let's all, you know, give it a hallelujah. We're going to get some rain. That's going to help. We got the gardens in and coming up. My beans are sprouting. I ate some fresh little tasty salad that I can't figure out entirely what it is already this morning. And unless something really goes wrong, hold your breath. Well, I'm going to. My son is getting out of the Navy this week. Oh my gosh. What a big day this is coming for me. And the day before that, I'm going, it's just a big week. Thursday, I'm going to participate with Mason Lake Conservation District and some other characters at Brickstone Farm down on Millark Road, just west of Bear Lake. So y'all come down 5 to 8 p.m. Thursday evening. There'll be a presentation. There'll be two or three different presenters specifically geared toward producers. And there's a whole reason that we have to have some of these things like NRCS grant programs for pesticide, fuel, and chemical storage facilities on farms. And that's all a little bit, you know, in the weeds, isn't that funny? In the weeds for those producers, and there's a reason that they should attend. If you registered before last Thursday, well, last Thursday or before, you'll get the breakfast burrito. Well, it's not going to be the breakfast burrito, but our man Pete Rustad hooked us up with a caterer for the event. Even if you didn't register and you're going to get fed, it's going to be a worthwhile event because my friend, Dr. Kevin Postma, is going to present some of his perspectives that came from his research project in orchards in regard atmospheric carbon relationship that fruit orchards have with and without biochar. So Kevin and I both are going to highlight the subject of biochar, which I'm a big proponent of. And I think you already know that, most of you. I think you need some in your garden. I've still got a mess of it. I cannot, on this station, advertise for it. But friends, I think you need a bunch of it in your garden soil. It will pay off. Anyway, Kevin and I are going to present on the subject. And that day, I am going to be producing biochar for the host, Brickstone Farms, Keaton Foster. He's using it, and he's going to demo also another, you know, progressive sort of regenerative ag practice. That's what we're mostly talking about this evening, is regenerative practices at scale. Keaton's going to demo a roller crimper, which is a way to incorporate cover crops into, you know, growing spaces without tillage. And this is a really great technique. And then the other thing that we're showing is how we can, we're getting more than one bird. We're getting more than two birds with the stone. There's your metaphor. With biochar, we are not only holding carbon out of the atmosphere, which is it's the motivation for my obsession with biochar, is the atmospheric carbon problem.
turns out biochar performs soil services like nobody's business. This is what we need to be doing with wood waste. And wood waste, in this case, Thursday, will be in the form of pulled fruit trees. I think we're burning up mostly cherry. Even though what we see there at Keaton's place where you pull up is apples mostly, but he's a mixed fruit farmer. And so we're going to be taking trees pulled last year, which have had a chance to dry out a little bit. And we're going to have a production biochar day, Keaton and I will. And then at the end of the day, at the end of the regenerative ag presentation, we'll have that fire pretty much out, and producers and innocent civilians alike can see what it is that we've made, and Kevin will give that we've made,

you know, an appropriate moment. Well, I do carry on about that. So that's Thursday, biochar at Brickstone on Thursday. Friday, my son gets out. Yes. I should not say that too loud. I don't want to jinx anything. And then Saturday, it's fun here in Alberta. I don't know if it'll be as much fun as Turtle Day, Turtle Fest Day, but it'll be close to it. And we want you to get into the habit of coming here to have fun with us. And we will show you the studio and see if you fit in this chair. I'll bet that you do. And when you do, you can do things like I'm about to and play your favorite song for everybody to hear. Here it is, friends. John Hiatt and one of my faves.

Well, I usually play the Wanda Jackson version, but that was Johnny Kidd and the Pirates, which I think was the original hit version of Shaken All Over. That's reaching out of the U.S., and I will I'll bring us back with some good old American music here in just a moment. Friends, you're getting spoiled having had a couple of Mondays with Tim Davis following me, and sadly, you're not getting that this week. Tim and Catherine had to go get Tim's head examined or something like that at some specialist office. No, that's not at all the case. Anyway, Tim will be back, we think, next week. The good Lord willing, and the creek don't rise, as they used to say. So Tim's show, when he's here, which is really just, it's the bee's knees, kids. He calls it One Thing Leads to Another, where he'll take an artist and dig into it a bit, and that's really fun. Midday music-centered shows are populating 5 days a week here on WUWU. Come on in and see if you want to do one of those, or if you'd like to do an afternoon or evening show each week. We also carry some really cool stuff that we access from Pacifica. Some issues-oriented programming, usually, well, in the morning we carry Amy Goodman's Democracy Now!, which is kind of the gold standard, really, for news. And there will be Ralph Nader Radio and Alternative Radio at various times on, typically, what, 6 o'clock? The 6 o'clock hour in the evening, we feature issues-oriented shows. On the weekend, you can hear Open to Debate, as well as fun music shows like All Mixed Up with Peter Beauchamp. And, Wednesdays, of course, you get the Crevelers Radio Hours. Saturday evenings, you can get Mixing Signals. Oh, man. So come on down and be part of it. There's some way to get you involved. We just know that, and we think you'll love it. So anyway, I'm going to shut up and get back to some American music. When was the last time somebody played on the radio, Pass the Hatchet?

Well, I had to bring up the noise level to end the show. I don't always do that. Well, anyway, friends, it's time for me to remind you that you are listening to Community Radio, WUWULPFM 100.1, Frankfort, Alberta. My name is Paul. I'll see you here on your old Victrola next Monday at 9 o'clock. You'll get Dave and Pierce in here tomorrow morning, and they'll share what's up with you, and it'll all be great. I am going to skip out of here. A quick check of the weather again. A little bit wet this week, cloudy and wet. The temperatures are going to come up this week. The weather forecast currently tells us that it'll cool down again the end of the week or early next. I think they're probably going to modify that. But at any rate, temps a little bit warm. Going to get a little bit muggy-ish this next few days, and we'll get rain. So get your lawnmower in the shed so it doesn't get rained on, and get ready to use it. So I'm out of here. I am now going to return you to your regularly scheduled programming. Peace out, hippies.

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Oh, Gigi, why, you've been growing up before my eyes. 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

Now I get back to normal again. Here comes some music I didn't write. But seriously, the fellas are going to step out on their own here and do some jamming. I'll sit this one out. Go ahead, Oscar.

0: Tune in for the What's Up With You morning show every weekday from 9 to 11 a.m., where different hosts will be talking to your neighbors here in Benzie County and letting you know what's going on around town.
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I really appreciate this man and his spirit in the life. 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Thank you, Ernest.

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0: This song that we're going to do now is a song that Carol wrote, I don't know, for the Drifters.
1: And you know what? Every once in a while I remember this was written with Jerry Goff, and he wrote the lyrics. And note how... Thank you. Yes. Amen. And note how cleverly he inserted the word drift into this.
0: Oh, that's right.
1: You'll hear it.
0: I didn't notice that. That was lost on me until this very moment.

They all said we never could be happy. They laughed at us and how. But ho, ho, ho, who's got the last laugh now? They all laughed at Rockefeller Center. Now they're fighting to get in. They all laughed at Whitney and his cotton gin. They all laughed at Fulton and his steamboat, Hershey and his chocolate bar. Ford and his Lizzie kept the laughers busy. That's how people are. Why they laughed at me, wanting you. Said it would be hello, goodbye. But oh, you came through. And now they're eating humble pie. They all said we'd never get together. Darling, let's take a bow. For ho, ho, ho, who's got the last laugh? Hee, hee, hee. Let's add the past laugh. Ha, ha, ha.

Ladies and gentlemen, you are tuned in to Back Down the Bayou, Louisiana and Roots Music. I'm Bill sitting in with you. Getting us started into this hour of the show, we had Gigi Shin and his band doing a tune called Jose Outside. That was from a real live LP entitled Putt-Putt Golf Courses of America Present Gigi Shin and His Band. Pretty good record at that, too. Getting us started into the first set, brand new music out of Houston. Houston connection coming through. Thank you, Leonard and Darrell. Leonard Lowdown Brown got a record called Lowdown Street Party. We're going to start off with the title track right here, Street Party.

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This is Baton Rouge Community Radio. Back down to Bayou, I'm Bill. Thank you all very much for tuning in, whether it's here in Baton Rouge or out there on one of our Pacifica Radio Network affiliated stations. Yeah, thank all of you. Wrapping up that opening set right there, we had Julian Primo, Shake the Rafters, from his Songs for the Heart of Sister Flute record. Before that, we had John Cleary and the Absolute Bonsted Gentlemen doing Uptown Downtown from the Bywater Sessions. We started off with a couple of tracks, new music out of Houston, Leonard Lowdown Brown doing Street Party, and followed that with I'm Gonna Take Care of You from Leonard's record Lowdown Street Party. We'll be playing more of that. Getting up into the next set, we got Coco Taylor from her Crown Jewels record. This is Hey Bartender.

0: 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This is Baton Rouge Community Radio. Originating from the banana plantation somewhere in mid-city Baton Rouge, 3 miles east of the Mississippi River, this is Back Down the Bayou. I'm Bill sitting in with you. We are somewhere near the bottom of the hour of whichever hour you are listening to us in the space-time continuum, if you need to know things like that. Let's see, wrapping up that set here on Back Down the Bayou, we had Malavoie out of Martinique. They were being fronted by Edith LaFell on vocals, Malavoie doing a tune called La Siren. Before Malavoie, we started off with Coco Taylor, Hey Bartender from Crown Jewels. We are right back into it. Get your dancing shoes on. Rusty Matoya and Zydeco Crush, Headscarf.
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This is Baton Rouge Community Radio. Back down the bayou, bringing it down just a little bit. CJ Chenier and Sonny Landreth. I'm coming home from the tribute to the King of Zydeco record. Before CJ and Sonny, we had Tedeschi Trucks Band, Devil Be Gone. I've said that a few times myself. That was from Tedeschi Trucks Band record, Future Soul. Before that, we had Joe Crown Trio Plus One, the Plus One being Papa Molly on guitar and vocals. They were doing Mess Around from the Qualified record. We started off the set with Rusty Matoya and Zydeco Crush, Headscarf from Coming In Hot Live Volume 1.

The Frankfurt Area Vet-to-Vet Group is held on the first Monday every month at 6:30 p.m. at Trinity Lutheran Church in Frankfurt at 955 James Street. All veterans are welcome.

Verão Atu, Lazy Summer, that's the band leader Arthur Verocai, from a 2002 album called Saudade Demais, with Sonny Alves on the lead vocal. And thus begins Bossa Brazil number 129. Thanks for being here in it. More new releases and old releases in this edition, which will get underway with neither one. Music from Alina Calixto. This is Bossa Brazil.

Un Goche Dumas, A Drop in the Ocean, the harmonies of Trio Esperanza from their 2010 From Bach to Jobim. The guy before that was Pedro Volta, Fika Adika from his 2026 work Retro Sambas. Good stuff. And then we heard Dori Caymmi, the son of the legendary songwriter Dorival Caymmi, whose work we're about to illustrate shortly. He gave us Niño da Vespa from his 1991 Brazilian Serenata, and the first full set of Bossa Brazil began with Alina Calixto's Faz o Seguinte. That's from her self-titled, I believe it's her first album of 2009. Here next, another new release we're playing for the first time called Ichimara Korak's Novelas. And from that, a song co-written by Machinho Davila, this is Materno e Paterno Amor.

Imbalaeo, that is Teresa Cristina with Grupo Semenchi and some kids in the mix as well. Before that, Ichimata Korax, a sample from her new release, Ichimata Korax Novelas. Now, we put together a special short feature for you next, and I want to acknowledge the fine work of Otacilio in Brazil, who, like me, restores music from old 78s. His YouTube channel is Estudio 78 RPM. This next is one of his most recent restorations, which we're going to use as a baseline to explain a crucial musical development. This set goes out especially to Gray, who had me on his radio show, Just Say It With Confidence, a talk show about music, where we did a similar comparison on a different song. This time we'll spin a tune from the exceptional songwriter Dorival Caymmi. It's a celebration of samba. The words tell us, que não gosta do samba, bom sujeito não é. Who doesn't like samba is not a good person. É ruim da cabeça ou doente do pé. Either sick in the head or sick in the foot. But later, João Gilberto gets hold of it, and his genius is to transfer the sounds of the percussion instruments directly into the music. So he takes the rhythm of the hand drum called the tambourine and transfers it to the guitar, and it sounds like this. And in this one, with his scatting, he even emulates the sound of the agogô, which is this thing. And then combined with his deliciously subtle singing style, he single-handedly creates bossa nova, the new style, literally what bossa nova means. So what we're going to do here, because no one can stop us, is to play two versions of the same song back-to-back to demonstrate how far bossa nova took it. Starting with the Columbia shellac from 1940, here is Banda Jilua's rendition of Dorival Caymmi's Samba da Minha Terra on Bossa Brazil.

Nova Bossa Nova from the 1998 album of the same name by Marcos Valle, the logical next step coming out of our exploration on the development of Bossa Nova, comparing the two versions of Samba da Minha Terra, Samba of My Homeland, 1940 from Banda da Lua, and 1961 by João Gilberto. By the way, welcome WGCC to our Bossa Brazil network. They're newly launched on the airwaves of Geneva, New York.

Tribalistas, that song is Diaspora from their second self-titled package. New music from a Putumayo collection called Lotus Lounge, a Portuguese Mozambican quartet based in Belgium called Aon. They did Guada originally from 2023, and we began the set with some original choro from Catherine Bent, Fazendo as Malas, meaning pack it up. Before we pack up, Bossa Brazil is deduced and produced by Roger Collins at the studio of The Forest Primeval in Carolina do Norte. We're going to leave you with Coqueiro Verde, rendered by Orquestra Imperial, which will morph magically into Roberta Sá. Thanks for listening, Carlos Suvinches. Until our next Bossa Brazil, namaste, aloha, tchau, pessoal.

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Told him, said he was captain of a pirate ship, sailing seas both blue and green. And he said that all pirates got to have a patch, so they can look real mean. He'd make the bad guys walk the plank, the pretty ladies he would say. And then he'd take the treasure from the ships and then he'd sink it.

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0: We hope you tune in and listen to some groovy tunes.

So I'm a New Hampshire boy. For those of you who don't know me, I'm from New Hampshire. Live free or die. It says live free or die on all the license plates. People ask me, what does that mean? I tell them. It means they don't give you a lot of slack in New Hampshire. Those are your choices. Think fast. But now I live in Wyoming. There's major culture shock involved in going from New Hampshire to Wyoming. Wyoming is just not normal the way it is here, for instance. It's definitely abnormal out there. The weather is abnormal. It goes down to 40 below zero. The culture is weird. The centerpiece for a formal table setting can be made entirely of things from the taxidermist. Strikes me as odd, but it works for them, you know. The animals are huge. I'm from New Hampshire. I'm used to chipmunks. Honey, there's bison in the lettuce again. No. They don't make a have-a-heart trap that size.

Produced in the WXOX studios in downtown Louisville, Kentucky. I'm Sundreezy, and this is Art FM Straight Up Soul. 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

Coming to you from the WXOX studios in downtown Louisville, Kentucky. I'm Sundreezy. This is a special all-vinyl edition of Art of Fam Straight Up Soul. And underneath me, the mighty Bohannon. Bohannon's Beat. Recapping what you heard. Opened up with CCS, Whole Lot of Love. After that, Chambers Brothers with Funky. Dyke and the Blazers followed with Funky Walk Part 1 East. BT Express after that with Do It Till You're Satisfied. Isley Brothers, I Turned You On. And you just heard Part 1 and Part 2 of The Godfather of Soul, James Brown with Brother Rap. Just keep the party going.

Dance Soul and

0: Coming to you from the WXOX studios in downtown Louisville, Kentucky, I'm Son Drizzy. This is a special vinyl edition of Art FM Straight Up Soul. Underneath me, Rhythm Heritage with the theme from SWAT. Let's recap what you've been hearing. Myra Barnes, a message from the Soul Sisters. After that, Shirley Scott and a lot of cool saxophone. It's Your Thing. Sly and the Family Stone with Loose Booty. The Delegates, Funky Butt. Murray McKay, Don't Let the Pusher Push You. Isley Brothers followed with Living in the Life. The Pointer Sisters got funky with Love and Then There Hills. Frankie Smith with the classic Double Dutch. And you just heard Jimmy Castor. He's in a boogaloo bag.
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2: Today on Law and Disorder, we'll see how communities are scoring victories in the fight against AI surveillance, canceling contracts with intrusive flock license plate readers. We'll speak with Reem Suleiman, Senior Campaign Director at Fight for the Future, about the growing movement to push back on surveillance in U.S. cities. We'll also hear how prosecutors are doubling down on defendants in the nation's first Antifa trial in Texas. Criminal defense attorney Javier Dejanon joins us with the latest on the cases and what lies ahead for the Prairie Land defendants. Stay with us. I'm Heidi Boghossian, New York City attorney and activist. In 2025, something shifted in the long, largely one-sided battle over surveillance technology in U.S. cities. The Atlanta-based company Flock Safety sells AI-powered license plate readers, or ALPRs, to thousands of police departments. But last year, they started losing. At least two dozen cities and counties canceled, rejected, or terminated Flock contracts after local communities organized and said no. In Austin, more than 30 community groups formed a coalition that forced the city to cancel its contract. Cambridge, Massachusetts terminated its agreement after catching Flock installing cameras without permission. In Evanston, Illinois, an audit revealed that cameras were quietly feeding data to federal immigration enforcement. The pattern is the same. Surveillance sold as a public safety tool is covertly repurposed in ways communities never approved. At the center of this movement is Fight for the Future, the primary digital rights nonprofit running the Flock Out campaign, opposing Flock's 80,000-plus AI-powered ALPRs. Joining us today is Reem Suleiman, their senior campaign director. Previously, she served as the U.S. advocacy lead for the Mozilla Foundation and was an original member of the Oakland Privacy Advisory Commission, working to safeguard civil liberties against surveillance technology. Reem, welcome to Law and Disorder.
3: Thank you so much for having me.
2: Flock Safety Marketing states its suite of products can reduce crime by over 70%. Fight for the Future's Flock Out campaign asserts that, quote, surveillance does not make us safer. Please elaborate.
3: Yeah, I would love to, because that idea that Flock can reduce crime by 70% is absolutely hilarious to me. I'm based in Oakland, and the city of Oakland and many of the other cities that have been gullible enough to buy that claim certainly have not seen a 70% reduction in crime. And we've had this technology in place for years now. In reality, cameras and surveillance does nothing to actually prevent or reduce crime. At best, they're tools that document crime. So unless you're actually addressing the root causes of crime, surveillance just helps police departments become more effective at making indictments and filling already overstuffed prisons with people. Meanwhile, if you leave the conditions that lead to crime the same, you're not going to see much of a difference in terms of crime rate. So if it were the case that you could fix socioeconomic issues with technology, American cities would be the safest in the world by that logic. And we know that's not true, right? And I think people would rather invest in high-tech lockboxes to keep people from stealing baby formula and feminine products than interrogate why the vast majority of Americans live paycheck to paycheck and are only one layoff away from losing it all. And so Flock, like many of the surveillance technology vendors, sees this crisis and exploit it to make this sell of this silver bullet that will solve these issues. And I think if it sounds too good to be true, it probably is. I had to do a deep dive for one county in particular, just kind of addressing some of Flock's false claims. And I'll share just a couple of examples here. There was a YouTube video from Flock, and on its website, Flock referenced 2020 San Marino crime statistics, claiming that its technology was key in decreasing not just burglaries, but all crimes in the town by 70%. In reality, if you actually take a look, there was maybe an initial 5-month drop in crime in 2021, but residential burglaries on the whole rose after Flock's cameras were deployed. And in 2019, San Marino reported 60 residential burglaries, but by the time we hit 2023, 3 years after Flock is in place, they were at 63. So that's a 5% increase in crime. Another example is Flock referenced a violent crime decrease of 22% in the city's Las Vegas Trail neighborhood between January and August 2021, compared with the same period during 2019. In reality, between 2021, the first full year of Flock's cameras, and in 2023, the crimes like aggravated assault and residential burglary rose by 5% across the city. So definitely when we talk about mass surveillance not making us safer, what we mean is that if something has to come at the expense of a whole group of people, that cannot actually be seen as public safety. And I think a lot of the reasons why people have joined the DeFlock movement and are paying attention to mass surveillance now, and it really in an unprecedented way. Like, I've been involved in anti-surveillance fights for over a decade, and I don't remember a moment where I've seen so many people activated and that could understand the connections between these issues. And I think a big reason is people can see that the brutal ICE immigration raids across the country, or counties that are investigating and prosecuting out-of-state abortions, you know, they're relying on things like Flock databases in order to do that. And it puts, you know, abortion seekers at risk. It puts immigrants or communities that are frequently racially profiled at risk of this kind of harassment. And that can't be seen as public safety.
4: We were thrilled to hear how successful the Flock Out campaign is going. But I want to ask this. Cities canceling Flock contracts sometimes just switch to Axon or another vendor. How do you and other digital rights organizations respond to that?
3: I'm really glad you asked that, because it is a huge problem, because Flock and Axon are essentially the same thing in different branding clothes. Axon also has ties with Customs and Border Patrol. And the issue fundamentally is the same. Any technology that has the potential for mass surveillance is the issue, whether it's Flock or Axon or any other brand of license plate reader camera. But even if it's a completely different piece of technology, for example, like Penlink, it's an Israeli company that scrapes data from the open web and the dark web to track mobile devices in a particular area. And ICE is their direct client, right? So whether it be a license plate reader or something like Penlink, they're both major issues.
4: Reem, the Electronic Frontier Foundation describes procurement power, treating surveillance contracts like any other city purchase that citizens can challenge. How did Fight for the Future help to make that frame stick?
3: Yeah, so I don't think we can take credit for solely making it stick, but it's definitely a reason why we've collaborated really closely with groups like EFF to do things like member webinars, to help share back some of the strategies we found effective, to kind of move people away from feeling stuck or disempowered into thinking they actually have a say. And there's actually a path forward here for them to be able to challenge these things. I do think strategically, too, we found that city council members, depending on where you are, right, because a fight in the Bay Area looks very different than a fight in the South, different frames are more compelling in different areas. And so the procurement power issue, it's almost like gets to an antitrust, like almost as like an antitrust vibe to it, in the sense that some people are very motivated by the idea that vendors should not be able to lock in so easily and just like tap their buddy at their local police department to be able to get this technology fast tracked through city council and embedded in city systems. And public procurement is a huge part of the economy. So there's an incredible purchasing power that's at play here. And so I think it's been effective in terms of people who are having these conversations with city council, and also a very empowering, like pro-democracy solution here for people that want to do something about this as well. So I found that it's the natural solution to some of these issues that we're facing, and can at least help slow down and help surface conversations about what public safety should look like and give people a chance to participate in that.
4: Now, the immigration enforcement angle has been decisive in several of these recent campaigns in Evanston, Talent, Olympia. Was that always central to how you framed the flock fight, or did that emphasis develop as the political context changed under the Trump administration?
3: I definitely think flock has been around for some time, and there are lots of things that have probably contributed to how central the immigration issue has been. For the first time, people were live streaming the way that ICE agents in Minneapolis were using technology to harass people. I watched a video, for example, of an ICE agent pulling over a couple in the car that was like trying to warn neighbors about ICE presence in the neighborhood. And the ICE agent snapped a photo from his phone of the couple that was driving. And then seconds later, I'm sure he ran it through some sort of facial recognition app on his phone. He was able to identify the folks in the vehicle by their first name. And then it made a lot of things make sense, like the way that people would be, protesters would be able to, you know, be harassed at their home or have their car windows smashed. The risks of mass surveillance moved out of the hypothetical realm, and people could very, very plainly see what the harms and what the risks were. And I think that, in combination with some really critical reporting that had come out, 404 Media really broke the story about how ICE agents were tapping into flock cameras and flock databases for the purpose of immigration raids. And, you know, separately, there's been incredible journalism, including from a YouTube researcher named Ben Jordan, that really exposed how easy it is for this data to be accessed and to be leaked. And, you know, one of the things that stuck with me is Ben was doing a demo at a park, walking past a flock pan zoom tilt camera, and it was essentially showing how the camera was able to zoom in and read as much as the contents of his text messages. And so I think all of these things combined really helped people understand, yes, the threat. I think immigration was definitely the context that helped people understand the harms of mass surveillance. But there were also other cases, like in Johnson County, Texas, there was an out-of-state abortion case that was prosecuted using flock data. And that's also how we found out about other actors here, like Lowe's. Lowe's was syncing its flock camera footage to the police department and the Johnson County, so that when EFF had done a records request, they actually found a Lowe's camera being listed in the database of flock cameras that they had access to, which shows like the corporate complicity as well, and why this is much bigger than just even the city fights. There are HOAs that have contracts with flock, universities that have contracts with flock, and all of these systems are feeding into each other to give a very detailed picture of where people are. You know, license plates can capture much more than just license plate data, despite what flock alleges. And the example that I gave earlier of Ben demonstrating its ability to even read text messages on a screen is one example of that. But the risks, I think, extend far beyond immigration, though I do think that is probably the funnel that brought people here.
4: Well, as if all of this wasn't horrifying enough, Amazon Ring has announced a partnership with Flock, but it then canceled it after backlash. And I think that was partly because of that Super Bowl ad. What do you make of that? Is corporate reputation pressure a real lever, or was that just a one-off?
3: I would say it's a real lever, and I think it shows a couple of things, because that's a very interesting example. It shows first to me how out of touch these tech companies and billionaires are with reality in society. You know, we are devolving into a full-blown techno-fascism in this country, where during the course of a short, very expensive Super Bowl ad, people immediately clocked the issue with using some form of facial recognition technology on pets and all of the harms and all of the risks that come with that. And it just took a moment of the public being confronted with this issue to immediately clock those risks. And I think the fact that just the outrage that we saw from that commercial, you know, they swiftly responded and canceled their partnership with Flock. And so I think it does indicate how much power we all have over these companies in terms of what they build, in terms of like what we're willing to accept and not. And I think oftentimes we're told and made to feel powerless about these things. I think this was a great example of how powerful we can all be, especially because, you know, the Super Bowl is one of the most watched pieces of television in the country. Even like with something as small as an ad, it changed something major and helped push the campaign over the edge. I will mention one thing about the partnership, though. Amazon Ring also has a partnership with Axon, which it did not cancel. And so half of the battle, too, is, you know, educating. I'm glad you asked the question about Axon, because, you know, I think the other bit here is, you know, getting people to, one, drop their Ring cameras, because that in and of itself is a surveillance risk. And at the very least, if they're going to have the Ring cameras, at least enabling end-to-end encryption so that they're not giving, you know, additional access to Amazon that's not necessary. Yeah, that there are obviously places where there's still space to educate and bring into the awareness. But like, as you can see with that example, once you've tapped into people's awareness of these issues, you know, the potential for change can be rapid and overwhelming. And I think that's something that I hold on to, and that's a source of encouragement for me.
4: Yes. And it's a reminder when so many people say, oh, the surveillance apparatus has gone too far, there's nothing I can do. Examples like the Flock campaigns show that, in fact, when educated, we can make a difference. And that is what we need to hold on to. Speaking of the Flock Out toolkit, it offers communities things like template coalition letters, call tools that connect people to city council phone lines, organizing guides. What, in your opinion, is the piece of infrastructure that has made the biggest practical difference?
3: That is a wonderful question that I look to answer for myself in a year's time, because it's a little hard to tell as things are evolving, because oftentimes people are using it and we don't know exactly how. And we just have anecdotally when people reach out with specific help and on specific questions. I will say, like, I think it's been most helpful in cases where, let's say you are one person that is aware of these issues and there isn't a big existing infrastructure of, like, in terms of having a DFLOC chapter or a group that's already organized. I think it's very helpful for thinking through the steps of how to begin a campaign in a place where, you know, you may be the only one. And you need to find a way to, you know, recruit other community members, you know, start doing investigations about whether your city even has a FLOC contract, and then map out your next steps from there. Because I think, you know, obviously, if there's already been reporting about FLOC or already records requests in your city about FLOC, and there's already a level of profile to your city's FLOC fight, then that's a completely different animal than somebody that maybe is in a remote town in Texas that is trying to do something where they're likely one of only a handful of people that, you know, is even aware of these issues. And so I will say, like, one of the things that did kind of go viral, which is a part of it, going back to the Amazon Super Bowl commercial, we had developed even before the Super Bowl these door hangers for Halloween, actually, thinking of all of the parents and the kids who would be trick-or-treating. And, like, we knew at that point of ICE tapping into FLOC cameras, and we knew that Amazon had a partnership with FLOC. So we created an advisory and then put out these downloadable door hangers that people could put on their neighbors' doors who had Ring cameras, in a very gentle way, kind of calling them in and helping educate them about Amazon's FLOC partnership, and then at the very least giving them set up with instructions for how to enable end-to-end encryption to do a little bit of harm reduction if they weren't ready to let go of their cameras. That got a ton of engagement, and a lot of people used it for Halloween. And then after the FLOC partnership with Amazon ended, you know, we updated it and used it to educate, like, created a new door hanger that talked about the partnership Amazon had with Axon. And it's still available on the DFLOC or flockout.org page. So folks are welcome to download that and use that still.
4: That is a fabulous idea. Just the kind of creative thinking that is not hard to implement, but that can really change minds. We have a few minutes remaining. I think we should celebrate that I believe it's 23 jurisdictions in a year where DFLOC has been working. That's real momentum. What do you think it would take for this to become a durable policy shift rather than a cycle where the industry waits it out and comes back with their better public relations campaign?
3: I am so happy to say that we are actually well beyond 23 jurisdictions by the count of Bay Area Nonprofit Secure Justice. We are actually at 89 cities now who have either paused or terminated their FLOC contract. And that feels absolutely momentous. It feels very different and much more enduring. And I looked back actually to compare the count of how many cities had instituted moratoriums on facial recognition, because I remember the momentum around that and how exciting it felt, you know, to have a city ban facial recognition. And, you know, the numbers don't even compare. I do feel like this is a whole other animal. And I think part of it is because the risks of mass surveillance are no longer in that hypothetical realm, as I was talking about. They're very much real for people. And I think one thing that I found very encouraging of the fact that I believe this is going to be more enduring, I was involved in Oakland in the DFLOC effort when the contract came up for renewal. And even though in the end, corporate interests won out, the same folks who were organizing to try and get the FLOC contract canceled, immediately pivoted to other surveillance technology fights and other really important fights, and locked in to funnel it into something else. And so I do think that's exactly what we want, because we don't just want people to focus on FLOC. We don't want people to focus on Axon either, or ALPRs. We want them to challenge again this idea that mass surveillance is a public safety tool.
4: Reem, for a quick reality check before we let you go, I found out that Flock Safety just closed a new funding round, valuing the company at $8.4 billion. What does it mean to be fighting a company, among so many others, that's growing this fast?
3: There's actually some levers here, you know, because they're trying to go public with their IPO by the end of the year, I believe. And so the other thing that needs to be taken into account is how much have they lost with I wish actually I could find somebody who could quantify the amount lost from these 89 paused or terminated contracts that exist, because that's substantial. They've also gotten congressional inquiry. Senator Wyden sent a letter on Flock that was published and highly influential. We're seeing state expansion of license plate reader regulations. And I think this expansion into drones and AI software, hopefully it's just jumping the shark, right? Trying really hard to find a profitable niche to kind of combat all of the bad press, all of the momentum against Flock. And they've been very, you know, convincing, unfortunately, to some city council members and probably to their investors. But I do think the writing is on the wall in terms of their losses. And that also can't be understated. It's not surprising to me that they're trying to pivot into, you know, a new sphere of technology. But I do think that they will have some serious issues materializing that ambition and that valuation.
4: Reem, we are huge fans of Fight for the Future, and we're so grateful to you for your work. How can listeners learn more about what

0: Fight for the Future does and follow its work?
1: Yeah, thank you so much for asking. Yeah, we have a couple of ways that people can concretely plug in if folks are looking for resources specific to their flock contract in their cities, or even if they have a homeowners association that might have flock or want to have access to the Amazon Ring door hangers I spoke about. All of that stuff can be found on flockout.org. And separately, one of the things that we've been trying to do is spread awareness about the corporate complicity of actors like Home Depot and Lowe's. And so we've been driving a campaign against Lowe's for them to drop their flock contract, because, you know, when you think about it, getting a city to drop flock is big, but if you can get Lowe's, which has over 1,700 locations in the country, think of how many cameras we could potentially be taking off parking lots across the country. And so we have downloadable flyers where you could host an action in your local Lowe's and put it on our action map and be able to print out, if you have like a black and white printer or access to one, you'd print them out and then pass them out at your local Lowe's to spread awareness. And yeah, there's multiple ways to get involved. So you can check out deflocklowes.com to learn more about our Lowe's campaign. And broadly, if you need resources on how to initiate a campaign in your city related to your city's flock contract, you can check out flockout.org.
0: Oh, well, that sounds like a perfect summer project for all of our listeners. 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
1: Thank you so much. 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
0: Thank you.
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0: The Texas Prairie Land cases have been grinding through both state and federal courts since a noise demonstration nearly 1 year ago. The demo was in solidarity with detainees at the Prairie Land ICE Detention Center in Alvarado, Texas, early July 2025. It ended when an Alvarado Police Department officer arrived on the scene and became involved in a gunfire exchange. He allegedly sustained minor injuries, although the prosecution has withheld his medical records. What followed has become the nation's first federal Antifa trial, with 22 defendants now facing a combination of state and federal charges, most of them held on bonds as high as $15 million. In recent weeks, there have been new developments on several fronts. A third indictment of defendant Dario Sanchez over allegations that he removed people from group text chats. The quiet indictment of three additional defendants that defense teams say went unannounced. And an approaching trial date that has already been delayed twice. Today, we get an update on these cases and what the road ahead looks like for the Prairie Land defendants. Criminal defense attorney Javier Dejanon returns today. He's the Mass Defense Director at the National Lawyers Guild, where he provides protest defense and support for the right to dissent. Based in North Carolina, Javier also represents individuals in politically motivated cases across the South. Javier, welcome back to Law and Disorder.
3: Thank you. Thank you for having me again.
0: Let's start by reminding our listeners who Dario Sanchez is and how he's now been indicted three times on essentially the same charges. What does it tell us that the district attorney keeps having to re-indict him?
3: Certainly. For people who maybe have been trying to follow the case of the Prairie Land defendants, Dario Sanchez is a state-level defendant who was only charged in the state of Texas. So Dario is one of the many defendants who never had federal charges. The most popular cases in these Prairie Land defendant cases are the ones that went to federal trial, but Dario didn't even have federal charges. He was only indicted at the state level. And Dario is also the only Prairieland defendant who was able to get out on a bond after the indictments came out. So for many months, he actually was the only one among at one point 13 and then 19 defendants to be out of jail. He is a public school teacher, and he's had very restrictive bond conditions since he got out of jail. And I think from a political perspective, when a district attorney reindicts so many times, it can be assumed that this is because either they have new evidence, they've had, you know, investigations that resulted in additional charges, or they are fixing their documents, right? They are making their indictments clearer. And the way these indictments played out likely points to the second of these possibilities, that the defense for Dario Sanchez filed many motions to quash, right? Motions to dismiss. And in response, the state would indict again and again. So in other words, looking at these cases from a bird's eye view, the state of Texas has had to reindict again and again because the original charges that they put together were perhaps too rushed or too vague, which is still being argued by Dario's lawyers.
0: Correct me if I'm wrong on this, but the core legal dispute in Dario's case is whether removing someone from a group text chat constitutes tampering with, quote, physical evidence. How does the defense argue that digital evidence simply isn't physical evidence under the statute?
3: In broad strokes, yes, the only reason Dario Sanchez has these felony charges is because of an allegation that someone told him to remove people from a group chat. And it turned out that those people were allegedly defendants in the case. So essentially, destroying evidence is what the government has alleged. But what the defense has argued now multiple times, you know, it's been three indictments, so it's been argued now for the third time, is that the Texas statute speaks of destroying physical evidence. And that is the title of the law, right, of the offense, of how it's been codified. The statute doesn't criminalize digital evidence, which without a doubt is what Signal is. When you remove someone from a group chat, right, a text, a iMessage group chat, Signal group chat, WhatsApp group chat, it's really illogical to say that that is physical evidence, right? It's digital, it's virtual, it's not tangible. And in fact, what the defense points to is that the Texas legal code does have computer crimes, right? They do have offenses and criminalization of digital behavior, virtual behavior. And really that is the bottom line of the argument, that the legislature in Texas has not allowed for prosecution of digital evidence offenses under the physical evidence offense. And beyond that, the way that the indictment is written is also challenged. Even beyond, is it digital, is it physical? There's arguments that it's just too broad and insufficient in its language.
0: That's fascinating. I would expect the prosecution would come back, perhaps changing the indictment to conform with the computer laws.
3: You would expect that a reasonable prosecutor would do that. Instead, they reindicted for the third time the same offenses and then added a third one, a hindering prosecution of terrorism. So they're sticking to it.
0: Javier, the new hindering the prosecution counts are also being challenged. What is the argument there? Why does the motion say the indictment states conclusions rather than facts?
3: Certainly. So, you know, in criminal law, the criminal defendants have a right to know what they're accused of, right? This is a very basic premise that to defend against a prosecution, defendants need to know what they're dealing with, right? What is the conduct that is being criminalized? And if you look at what is count one now in the third indictment, what the state of Texas has done is essentially just copy and paste the entire offense, the hinder arrest or prosecution of someone for a domestic terrorism offense, and then just regurgitating the offense's language. Now, there is law across the country, across all states, that this is okay as long as you have some factual supports, right? Some factual references to what that offensive conduct is. But when you look at the count, it's just a regurgitation and then alleging the same thing, that the defendant tampered with physical evidence, namely digital chats logs. So in other words, in the indictment itself, even for count one, the state repeats this argument that physical evidence constitutes digital chat logs or digital group identifying information. Beyond that, it's just a regurgitation of the offense. It doesn't say exactly how the underlying offense was committed, what the intent to influence, intimidate, or coerce was, what the policy conduct or the state was that was trying to be coerced, intimidated, and so on. So it's essentially a challenge to just the vagueness of the indictment.
0: Got it. Now, I understand that Dario was not at the July 4th demonstration and was not arrested until July 15th. Can you remind listeners what the state's theory of his involvement is?
3: Definitely. And as we record this, this is after the federal trial happened. So we really have way more information on the case, what happened July 4th and afterwards. So after the incident of July 4th, the noise demonstration where an officer arrived, aimed a gun at someone, that person shot back, and so arrests started happening. We learned during the federal trial that there was an enormous web of surveillance, investigation, and more. So many people were arrested because the person who was accused of committing the shooting, who was unfortunately found guilty of attempted murder at the federal trial, Benjamin Song, that person was missing. And so this really statewide manhunt began. This is the word that the government has used to describe it. And as part of that manhunt, where the government found that Song was going into hotel rooms and doing different things, that is how Dario Sanchez gets swept up. So the theory of the state is that Dario was one of the many people that allegedly helped Benjamin Song flee, right? Not be found, escape, hinder their prosecution. That is really the theory. More specifically, as I've mentioned, is that Dario Sanchez removed Song from Signal group chats, allegedly. And that alone is what got Dario Sanchez arrested, indicted three times, and is out on a bond with very, very strict conditions.
0: Let's turn now to the three new defendants. That would be Melanie Estes, Stephen Reina, and Andrew Smith. They were indicted back in March, but apparently no one knew about that. How does something like that happen? And what does it say about how this prosecution is being conducted?
3: I think that the fact that three defendants in an extremely well-publicized, media-heavy case going under the radar is very, very surprising, right? The attention to the Prairieland case hasn't only been from the left, it has been from the right, and locally from dozens of friends, loved ones, lawyers. And so quietly, these three defendants were indicted in Johnson County on state level charges, right? So similar to Dario and others, never charged federally, only indicted at the state level. But what is odd, only indicted at the state level. But what is odd is that

0: have also been celebrated by the federal government and the state government in Texas as very important prosecutions of terrorism, right? This has been the narrative. And so the fact that these three defendants basically went under the radar for months is curious, right? It points to something else happening in this case. And, and it's a lot of hypotheticals or assumptions of why this happened or how it can happen. But I think it does point to challenges that the prosecution is facing, right? Just like they have had to indict Dario Sanchez three times, for some reason, they decided that they needed to indict these other three defendants, increasing the total number of state cases in Johnson County. For people who, are having trouble following even these cases, all federal defendants, even the ones who pled guilty and cooperated, they still have pending state-level charges in Johnson County. And so Estes, Reyna, and Smith are actually co-defendants of some other defendants that were already indicted in the context of these manhunt cases that they call them with Benjamin Song. And like Dario, that is the accusation that these three new defendants are facing, all about the post-July 4th search and apprehension of Benjamin Song. I find very weird that if these people are accused of hiding, right, concealing an at-large attempted murder, right, of a police officer. This is the government's version, right? Let's say that this is true. These three people are accused of this. How is it possible that they were left out on bond and no indictment for so many months? I mean, that really doesn't make sense, even accepting the state's theories.
1: Well, it suggests sloppiness or grievous error on the part of the prosecution, I would think.
0: I do think that it definitely points to political intention and will, without a doubt. I think how they are handling the prosecution is there to their own issues.
1: Right. So can you go back? You use the term manhunt. Is that your term, or is the prosecution using that?
0: That's a government's term, yes. The manhunt of Benjamin Song, the manhunt cases.
1: So we're up to a total of 22 defendants, correct?
0: Yes, there are 22 defendants total.
1: And can you just briefly remind listeners about the scope of what they're facing? Charges, conditions, bond amounts?
0: For sure, for sure. So the most popular defendants are the federal defendants that went to trial, which is 10 of them. Unfortunately, all of them were found guilty of something after a jury trial, and so they have sentencing actually coming up later in June and the first week of July. And they were facing all sorts of federal charges, including material support for terrorism, riot, and Song was found guilty of that attempted murder charge. But many of them were accused of that charge as well, in three counts, actually. Aside from them, there are federal defendants who cooperated, or who just pled guilty without cooperation. And so those defendants will also have sentencing, in early July. But aside from the federal defendants like Dario, there's a number of state defendants only, right? State-only defendants: Janet Goring, Lucy Foulkes, Dario Sanchez, the three new defendants, and they are mostly indicted with these post-protest charges. But and making things even more of a nightmare for these defendants, the federal defendants also have Johnson County state level charges. So after sentencing, right, after they are punished for the jury verdict in federal court, there still will be pending state charges against them. And this is allowed in this country, right, to be convicted of a federal offense and then on the same conduct have a state prosecution as long as the offenses aren't the same, essentially. And what these defendants, right, the federal defendants are facing at the state level is an accusation under Texas RICO statute, an accusation of domestic terrorism, and similarly to the federal case, an accusation of aggravated assault of a government official with a dangerous weapon, with a firearm, essentially. And so the journey of the Prairie Land defendants, which are now 22,

0: is far from over. Even the people who went through the federal trial now have to deal with state charges. And I actually represent one of them, Elizabeth Soto. And so now we are going to have to deal with a second prosecution for her, while these other defendants like Dario, Janet, and the three new ones are dealing with their prosecutions at the same time. So this is, I mean, it's quite a convoluted dual prosecution. And we have heard reports throughout all these months that the jail conditions that the defendants have faced have been awful. And even when the charges were still pending, their bond amounts were extraordinary. They were in the millions of dollars. And that is something that couldn't even be challenged for the federal defendants, because they also would have to deal with a federal bond.
1: What a mess. I understand that Johnson County Sheriff Adam King is also facing charges of witness intimidation, sexual harassment, and perjury. And he has apparently violated his bond conditions multiple times, yet remains on the job as sheriff. What are your thoughts about that?
0: I mean, it's almost poetic. As these political prosecutions grow and grow and grow, the head officer of the sheriff's department is being actively prosecuted for offensive conduct on the job, right? I mean, that is so telling of the situation in North Texas, of the local politics, of the decision makers, of who is behind these investigations and so on. It's also troubling because the Johnson County Sheriff's Office was in charge of part of the investigation of against the Prairie Land defendants. And they were involved in evidence handling, of course, in having people in and out of jail of Johnson County. So it is concerning. I mean, I believe that every case in Johnson County should be wary that if this is the sheriff who oversaw their situation, their incarceration, their prosecution, I believe everything should be questioned, right, in the county. What is especially cruel about how the government has moved in Texas is that when the sheriff violates bonds, right, it's a slap on the wrist. When Dario Sanchez was alleged to have violated his bond on false accusations, right, it was verifiably false information, the police immediately went to get him and held him in jail overnight until the issue was resolved and he was let out again. So yes, we see two systems, right, treating people completely differently. And for the Prairie Land defendants, it was all, at the end of the day, for a noise demonstration in support of immigrants, as we are seeing right now in New Jersey at the Delaney ICE Detention Center. That is what was happening at Prairie Land. It just happened over a year ago, before there was this mass opposition against ICE and immigration, and in North Texas. And of course, we can't deny that a shooting broke out, but the amount of pressure and cruelty against so many people, I mean, now 22 defendants, is way over the top.
1: Well, to add another wrinkle, I understand that the medical records of the officer involved in the shooting have been withheld by the prosecution. Why do those records matter to the defense, and what is their legal basis for keeping them sealed?
0: Something that has been so frustrating and difficult about the federal prosecutions is that very early on, the judge granted a protective order on the discovery. So the public, and really most people outside of legal teams, don't have any insight into the discovery. But we did learn during trial and through journalist reporting that the medical records of Lieutenant Gross's intervention, yeah, were never given over. And this is strange because, I mean, if the entire case revolves around a shooting and around an officer getting injured, right, by a bullet, not giving up the medical records is almost like being charged with DUI and you don't get your breathalyzer test, right? Like, this is one of the centers of the prosecution. how the prosecution got around it was by essentially having the officer just testify on his own injuries and having other officers and other law enforcement also testify and corroborate, yes, those were the injuries. But it was very strange. And, you know, from reading into it, I wonder if it's simply because the injuries weren't that severe that maybe there really isn't a medical record, right? Maybe it's just an EMT report, if at all, or a doctor's note that just says, you know, discharged, it's fine. Because what did come out is that after he spent a couple hours in the hospital, he returned to the force after the weekend was over, right? This was July 4th holiday. But yeah, I'm not sure actually if the government refused to disclose or if there was just nothing to disclose to begin with because the injuries weren't as severe and there probably wasn't even a need for surgery. I think as sentencing comes around though, right, like where the judge has to decide the level of punishment, I do believe that how injured this officer was will be very important for the court to decide what punishment is, right? Because if it's an attempted murder and the gunshots leave someone paralyzed, the judge might have more power to punish someone. But if a bullet simply grazed someone, right, didn't cause permanent or injuries at all, then the judge will have less authority to order an increased sentence. So, but yeah, I think a lot of the mystery on the medical records also involves how the judge prevented the public from seeing any of the discovery.
1: Javier, we just have a couple of minutes remaining. This show will air on the week of Monday, June 8th. Now, I understand a few court dates are coming up. Can you give a brief nutshell view of what's next?
0: Yes, it's the first and for me, really most important defendant to look at is Lucy Foulkes. That's F-O-W-L-K-E-S. Lucy, like Dario, is being accused of these digital evidence charges. And Lucy, like the three defendants in March, was also arrested way later. Lucy only ended up in jail in January. And so her case, I think, has been forgotten because it happened around the same time as the federal trials were stepping up. But the outrage that people have had for Dario's case, I hope, is extended for Lucy. And then, very excitedly, there's another defendant called Janet Goring. Janet Goring faces also these digital evidence charges. But unlike Dario, the judge set Janet's bond at $5 million. And as of today, June 4th, when we're recording this, the Texas Court of Appeals held that that was an excessive bond amount. So now the trial court will have to reevaluate with under the correct test for a bond amount. So this is actually very uplifting because it could mean that another defendant, Janet Goring, gets out of jail while these political prosecutions continue. And my hope is that this happens with Lucy too, with the support of the public and everyone who cares about these cases, that she also gets out of jail on a bond. But as these weeks progress, the federal defendants will have sentencing to end of June and early July.
1: So this is an important time. Tell our listeners how they can learn more about the cases and what they can do to help.
0: Certainly. So one-stop shop is prairielanddefendants.com. This website is hosted by the Dallas-Fort Worth Support Committee, and the DFW Support Committee is really loved ones and family members of the defendants, now 22 defendants. And so there you can find court information, donate links, and so many other resources. I think one of the biggest things is that money, unfortunately, will continue to be needed because there are so many cases, so many defendants, and so many lawyers that are needed for this in Texas. I highly encourage if people want to help the Prairie Land defendants, even locally, you know, hosting a fundraiser, a letter writing day for the defendants in jail. That is so hugely important. And it also is a way for, I believe, people to learn how to support their defendants, their local political prisoners, and help everyone get out of jail.
1: Well said. And how many times are people asking how they can get involved to fight the current state of political affairs? This is a perfect example. Javier, we want to thank you again for your lucid coverage of this complicated several cases. We hope to talk with you in 4 or 5 weeks so we can have further updates.
0: Thank you so much for covering this. And I really hope that listeners, yes, keep following them, even though there's so much monstrosity coming from these governments.
1: All the more important.
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Oh, yeah, man. It's the music of Ralph Beavis. Ralph Beavis is Swamp Donkey. And there's a new Swamp Donkey out on the Grim Goat label. It is called Audio Axe. And that is Act One. You know, I love the donkey. I think that is obvious. I play Ralph and his music here all the time. So I was amazed earlier in the year when I reached out to him and I said, hey, I make music as Immer, and I am on the same label as you. So would you consider a collaboration? And he said, yes, I couldn't believe it. So I sent him an unfinished thing, and really quickly he sent it back. And it was great. It was so like, oh, wow. And he said, why don't we do an EP? You know, you send me three or four more tunes, and I'll do my thing, and I'll send them back, and we'll put them out on the Goat label. And we did it. Amazing. I mean, who am I, right? Who am I? So I was sort of emboldened. I wrote to a guitar player that I love. His name is Jeff Barsky. He is from Washington. And Jeff similarly said, yeah, okay, let's do it. Let's collaborate, kid. So we're doing that. So I wrote to another artist earlier this week whom I like a lot and I respect a lot, and they're not overly famous or anything like that. And I told them my deal, and I said, hey, would you like to collaborate? Well, they wrote me back, like, right away, like, in minutes, and said, no. So, again, you know, it was humbling, very humbling, but I had to be real. Who am I? I am nobody. I am some dude that does a radio show that records music in his home. You know, got a little home studio, the symbol of XS Studios, and I make music. Well, this person was not impressed, because I told him the deal, and they said, yeah, no. So, you know, that's life, right? That's what all the people say. Before that, the drummer Jim White and Thanksgiving, parenthetically, 3 Dead Walls. That is off the Inner Day release. And we started out with one of my favorite recording artists of all time. His name is Phil Elverum. This is under the moniker of The Microphones off the Mount Erie record. And 4.MountErie. I love that dude. So I got to tell you a quick story. I was the New York Times a few weeks ago did a 30 best living American songwriters. And they also asked the people that read it, hey, if you want to send in a list of your top 10 under those parameters, then do that. So I was like, all right, number one, Phil Elverum. And then I went to number two, and I started getting stuck because I realized, and I never realized it before, two things. One, I consider song writers to be people that write like music and lyrics, or I consider the output of a song writer to include lyrics. Now, we can agree that's probably not right, but that is the way I think. So I started thinking about people that I like that have tunes, that have words and music, and are sort of composed, you know, if you know what I mean. Not an improvisational thing. And I realized really quickly that I have a mostly non-American sort of a bent to my love of songwriters. I mean, there's tons of great ones. Look at that New York Times list. I agree with a good bit of it. You know, like Stevie Wonder. Yeah, okay, Stevie Wonder. You're right about that. But I never realized that I have such a lean toward
songwriters that are not American. I mean, I love a lot of American songwriters, but the ones that I really cherish, you know, the Brian Enos of the world, they tend to be English. And you're talking about top 10. Okay, it's not top 100. So, you know, I want to put Brian Eno on the list. I want to put The Boys in Wire on the list. You know, I want to put Graham Lewis and Colin Newman. There are so many English songwriters that I really love, but not as many, if we're talking about the top 10, that are from the good old USA. Hey, man. Happy birthday, USA. It's not here yet. 250 years old, and, you know, we're on life support. I don't know that we're going to make it another 250. I don't really believe we're going to make it another 25. But hey, it's one of those, I don't know what it is, some sort of a centennial thing. 250, it's an odd number. It's like turning 25. Not really that big a deal. So, hey, how you doing? My name is Mike. This is my show. It's called In My Room Radio. It is a couple of hours on the outer limits of the outer limits of musical exploration. It is oblique music for unique people. And yo, people, that is you. So, cats and kittens, boys and girls, non-binary human beings. Well, hey, thanks for coming back and joining me here, because as of right now, you are in my room.

All right, that is the music of Bomas Prendon. Now, when I say Bomas Prendon, in this case, I got to be very specific because it is not Bomas Prendon, the band. It is Bomas Prendon, the individual, like the band that I am in. They are called Bomas Prendon. But one of the dudes in the band refers to himself as Bomas Prendon. But it's not the group. It's him as an individual. It's music that he recorded a little while ago. And we were on a break. That's a long story. I just realized. Gosh, I'm sorry. Anyway, so the band was on a break. Corvus Corson was getting ready to move. It was getting near the holidays. We normally record weekly, but it was suggested, let's take a break. Well, I didn't really want to take a break. So I reached out to the band and I said, hey, let me do some remixing while we're having a break. Does anybody have any unreleased music that they would like to have something cool and unusual and, yes, a little bit screwed up to happen to it? And Bomas stepped up and said, I have a bunch of recordings under the name 39 Angry Tigers. If you'd like to do something with that, go ahead. And I did. And I love it. And I love the way it turned out. But it's not my music. It's music that I sort of broke. And then fitted it back together. It's called degenerative music. Music made by and for degenerates. 39 Angry Tigers as remixed by your boy. That is me. It's out now, wherever you get music, wherever you stream music. 39, the number 3, the number 9, Angry Tigers. The song is called Tin Fish. Before that, a guy who is a big deal. He's genuinely a big deal. His name is Daniel Lopatin. He calls himself Oniotrix Point Never. And he has a new thing out, and he's going to be on tour through the summer. We heard a song called For Residue. Primitive Percussion Youth Orchestra before that, off the We Demand Everything Now release. It's a bunch of kids between

between the ages of 7 and 11 doing improvised percussive music. So what the main dude does is he suggests to the assembled children, let's do a song about a cave, or let's do a song about a graveyard or a rainforest. And the children step up and make really cool improvisational music. I gotta tell you, that guy has gotta be so glad that he did not have a little a-hole like me in his group. Because at that age, when I was 8, I started playing the drums. But given the opportunity to improvise, man, I was going full Buddy Rich. You know, I was not going to be looking to be part of a collective. Like now, as a member of a band, I get to be part of a collective. And it's a real honor, and it feels awesome. And I feel the power of collaboration. But when I was 7 or 8 years old, no way, baby. Right now, the spotlight is on me. I think I probably would have been thrown out of the primitive percussion youth orchestra. It never would have happened. I wouldn't have made it past the audition. But anyway, we heard a song called The Night. And we started out that set with music from Alex Zhang Hungtai. You may know him as Dirty Beaches. He makes really cool music. There are certain people I will follow him anywhere. What do you got? I will listen to what you're going to do. No matter how left field it might be, I'm there. Well, Alex Zhang Hungtai is one of those people. I love what he does. That is off a release called Dross. And we heard a song called Erga. Stick around, more in my room coming up, presuming you get hour number 2. And I'm gonna leave you with music by Matt LaJoy off Stonehouse. This is called Daiwanda. Stick around, more in my room coming.

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